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1: Good evening, I'm Ben Kerr with a look at your KCBX weather forecast for tonight and tomorrow. It's currently 72 degrees in Salinas, 79 in Paso Robles, 73 in Santa Maria, 75 in Santa Barbara, and here at the KCBX studios in San Luis Obispo, it's 75 degrees. Skies will be mostly clear tonight with some coastal clouds and fog, and tomorrow mostly sunny with continued warm temperatures. Tomorrow in the Inland Valleys, King City is expecting a high of 101, Paso Robles 94, Atascadero 88, and Santa Ynez will see a high of 91. In the coastal valleys, Salinas 70, San Luis Obispo 77, and Santa Maria 74. And along the coast, Morro Bay 70, Avila Beach with a high of 74, and Santa Barbara 76. 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
3: 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I'm Elsa Chang.
4: And I'm Mary Louise Kelly. The Justice Department is increasingly charging the people protesting President Trump's immigration campaign with criminal conspiracy. That can lead to years in federal prison. As NPR criminal justice correspondent Meg Anderson reports, some legal experts worry the DOJ is stretching conspiracy laws to sweep up political activists who oppose the administration's deportation agenda.
5: Early one morning this June, Treasure Thorason was drinking coffee on her couch in Minneapolis when she heard a knock at the front door.
6: I go and I see a woman standing there in office clothes, but with a Homeland Security vest over the top. And I see six more agents standing in my front yard.
5: Thorason is a special education teacher. She was still in her pajamas.
6: She said, we have a warrant for your arrest for conspiracy. I was really taken off guard.
5: The agent let her change and hug her partner goodbye before they took her into custody. The government charged Thorason and 14 other people with engaging in a conspiracy to impede federal agents, one it says culminated in the setting up of blockades outside ICE's headquarters during the surge in Minnesota this winter. The government cited meetings and conversations on the encrypted app Signal as evidence. Thorason declined to comment on the specifics of the indictment. But the charges are part of an escalating trend. NPR reviewed data from the last 5 years on how the federal government is wielding one specific charge, conspiracy to impede or injure an officer. The statute dates back to the Civil War, and historically it's been used infrequently. But since Trump took office last year, the DOJ has charged more than three dozen people with this conspiracy charge in at least 10 different cases.

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1: President Trump is visiting Las Vegas and promoting one of his tax policies, no tax on tips. How is that working out for Vegas employees, and what do they think of gas prices? That story tomorrow on Morning Edition from NPR News.
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I'm Lisa Knoffel, your host. You're listening to KCBX Central Coast Public Radio. You have just heard Shostakovich's festive overture performed by the Dallas Symphony with Andrew Litton conducting. Tonight we will listen to Glazunov's lush saxophone concerto, Dvorak's beloved American string quartet, and Beethoven's often overlooked Symphony No. 2. I will be here with you this evening until 8 o'clock when Sal Espana will play some contemporary classical music for you, including plenty of works for the silver screen. That's Classical Showcase from 8 to 10. Now for Glazunov's saxophone concerto. I promise that it will defy any saxophone sounds that you are now playing in your head. It doesn't scream concerto where the soloist is set up by the orchestra to do their thing. Rather, this is a fully collaborative piece where the saxophone part gently weaves so thoroughly into the orchestration that it adds a new and refreshing color to the ensemble. The lush romanticism of Glazunov's orchestra accompaniment makes the piece feel more like a tone poem than a concerto. It's simply gorgeous. Our conductor here, José Cerebrier, has dedicated much of his career elevating the works of Glazunov, serving as this century's greatest advocate for a composer who could have easily drifted into obscurity. Here is the Glazunov Saxophone Concerto in E-flat major, Opus 109, performed by José Cerebrier and the Russian Symphony Orchestra. Our soloist is Mark Chizin.

You have just heard Glazunov's Concerto for Saxophone and Orchestra in E-flat Major, Opus 109. Our soloist this evening was Mark Chizin. He was performing with the Russian Symphony Orchestra with José Cerebrier conducting. I'm Lisa Knoffel, your host, and this is KCBX HD1 San Luis Obispo and KNBX HD1 San Arto. 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The series brings together extraordinary performances, personal stories, and fresh perspectives on beloved repertoire by featuring exceptional Music Academy alumni alongside acclaimed artists. Tickets go on sale today. The season opens October 8th with violist Richard O'Neill and pianist-composer August Beck, followed by the Kanellakis Brown Duo's inventive blend of chamber music, film, and humor on November 10th. In 2027, the Maple Quartet joins the Albers Sisters on January 14th for a premiere, and on February 12th, flutist Annie Wu presents a program combining music, storytelling, and chocolate pairings. Get your tickets online at musicacademy.org or by calling 805-969-8787. I played a portion of our next piece for you a few weeks ago, but it is certainly worthy of listening to in its entirety. Dvorak's String Quartet No. 12 in F major, titled American. You can hear that it's Dvorak from the first phrase. He salutes America using folk tune-like melodies throughout the work. What I find so interesting and special about this quartet is that Dvorak was able to capture much of the color of a full orchestra using just two violins, a viola, and a cello. A side note, you may hear a bit of his New World Symphony quoted in this piece, as he was composing the two works at the same time. If I may, I suggest that you pay particular attention to the second movement. It is here that I believe he captures the depth of the American spirit. The cello part is magnificent. It's soul-capturing. The work concludes with a final movement that treats folk songs in new ways, with a heavy use of dotted rhythms and grand crescendos. It's like an afternoon spent at the races. It will make you want to jump up and yell hooray at the end. This is my new favorite piece. Oh, how I envy string players. The Emerson Quartet brings such brilliance and energy to this highly tuneful and much-beloved work. It's likely that you'll carry these tunes in your head long after the last note has been played.

I'm Lisa Knoffel, and you're listening to KCBX in Concert. We are streaming at kcbx.org. You have just listened to Dvorak String Quartet No. 12, performed here by the Emerson String Quartet. 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Now on to Beethoven. When his symphonies are described, it usually goes something like this. Symphony No. 1 picks up where Mozart left off. Symphony No. 3, the Eroica, a brilliant nationalistic masterpiece. Symphony No. 4 defines the word charming in musical terms. No. 5, well, we all know Beethoven's Symphony No. 5 with its musical depth and widespread appeal. Symphony No. 6 is so tuneful that even Disney could not resist bringing it to their worldwide audience in Fantasia. No. 7, highly sophisticated work, a downright perfectly composed piece. No. 8, another light symphony with a comic twist and a great bassoon part. And Symphony No. 9, it is a titan. It is the work that defined a century. Now this leaves us with Symphony No. 2. What was its function, and what did it have to say? Well, I would argue that it's an extremely significant work, as it is a bridge from the classical to the romantic musical eras. Let's listen to the legendary recording of George Sell leading the Cleveland Orchestra playing Beethoven's Symphony No. 2 in D major.

You have just heard George Sell leading the Cleveland Orchestra in Beethoven's Symphony No. 2 in D major. Thank you for listening this evening. I'm Lisa Knoffel, your host for KCBX in Concert. 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

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Good evening. It's 8 o'clock. It's time for Classical Showcase. I'm your host, Sal Espana, and tonight we bring you another assorted mix of classical works from the past 125 years or so. Our spotlight work at the top of the 9 o'clock hour is a recently rediscovered opera by Cuban composer Eduardo Sanchez de Fuentes. And we're going to kick off tonight's program with music from the American composer Patrick Zimmerle. He was born in 1968. We're going to hear the overture from his 2025 work entitled Letters from the Front. It's performed here by Ian Gines on piano.

Pianist Ian Gines performing the overture from Letters from the Front by Patrick Zimmerle. You're listening to Classical Showcase right here on KCBX, serving South Monterey and San Luis Obispo counties. Up next, music from American composer Benjamin Shorstein. He was born in 1988. He's known for blending classical music with jazz. We're going to hear his 2025 composition entitled Concerto for Drums and Orchestra. This work places spontaneous creation at the center of an otherwise fully composed orchestral structure. Here's the Czech Studio Orchestra, conducted by Julius Peterson Williams, along with Ulysses Owens Jr. on drums.

Ulysses Owens, drums, along with Julius Penson Williams conducting the Czech Studio Orchestra, performing Concerto for Drums and Orchestra by American composer Benjamin Shorstein. 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Up next, music from Sudanese composer Ali Osman. He lived from 1958 to 2017. We're going to hear his 2010 composition entitled Afro Mood. Afro Mood combines African rhythms with jazz influences to produce a humor-filled dance. Here's Itamar Zorman, violin, Kwan Yi, piano, and Julia Thompson, tambourine.

Julia Thompson on tambourine, along with pianist Quan Yi and violinist Itamar Zorman, performing Afro Mood by Sudanese composer Ali Osman. 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He was born in 1970. McIntyre currently teaches at Grinnell College. We're going to hear his 2003 composition, Secondary Impressions. It was commissioned by saxophonist Aaron Leighton for something that reflected 1920s Paris through a 21st century lens. Here is Aaron Leighton on baritone saxophone with Victoria Leighton on piano.

Pianist Victoria Linkton, along with baritone saxophonist Aaron Linkton, performing Secondary Impressions by Eric McIntyre. 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Just a reminder, at the top of the hour, it's our spotlight work of the evening. Tonight, it's a rediscovered opera by Cuban composer Eduardo Sanchez de Fuentes. And to bring us up to that point, we have music from Belgian composer and guitarist Atanas Alkazaunov. He was born in 1970. He had studied at the Paris Conservatory. We're going to hear his 2017 Raga Igbriana. This piece blends Balkan and Romani influences with the traditional Indian raga. Here's a cavatino duo.

The Cavatino Duo performing Raga Igbriana by Bulgarian composer Atanas Arkazaunov. 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Tickets are at pcpa.org. It's 9 o'clock. It's time for our spotlight work of the evening. Tonight is by Cuban composer Eduardo Sanchez de Fuentes. He lived from 1874 to 1944. We're going to hear his 1921 El Caminante. El Caminante is a work of compelling ambition that was recently rediscovered after its score and libretto were lost following its premiere. Here are the Boston University Opera Institute and Symphony Orchestra, conducted by William Lumpkin, with David Guzman tenor, Michelle Johnson soprano, and Juliet Lee Cowdgee on mezzo soprano.

0: mezzo-soprano Juliet Lee Cowgi, along with soprano Michelle Johnson, tenor David Guzman, and William Lampkin, conducting the Boston University Opera Institute and Symphony Orchestra, performing El Caminante by Cuban composer Eduardo Sanchez de Fuentes, our spotlight work of the evening. You are listening to Classical Showcase right here on KCBX, serving South Monterey and San Luis Obispo counties. Up next, music from American composer Pamela Madsen. She earned her Ph.D. in composition from UC San Diego, so there's a California connection here. We're going to hear her 2024 composition entitled Fragment from the Wasteland, Death by Water, where Madsen seeks to contextualize the influence of modernism on her work. Here's the Galán Trio.
1: Phlebas the Phoenician, a fortnight dead, forgot the cry of gulls and the deep sea swell, and the profit and loss.

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The Galan Trio performing Fragment from the Wasteland, Death by Water by American composer Pamela Madsen. We're going to leave you tonight with music from Canadian composer and harpist Caroline Lizotte. She was born in 1969. Her works have become pillars in the contemporary harp repertoire. We're going to hear her 2009 work La Madone. It's subtitled Lullaby for Solo Harp. Here's Valerie Milot on harp. I'm Sal Espana. Thank you for listening to Classical Showcase. We'll be back next week with more wonderful classical music for your enjoyment. And don't forget to stay tuned at the top of the hour. It's the Jazz Current.

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It's time for the Jazz Current here on KCBX. It's an exciting night here at the studio. I've got a ton of new music, and I'm going to play most of it for you tonight. It's a lot of new music. This first one was released just last week on Friday, July 31st. It's called Inverted Tango is the album. And it's with the Holland Court Jazz Trio with Frank Wagner on bass, Dave Mark on piano, and Dave Mead on drums. And they feature Ben Sutton on violin for this piece I'm going to play for you. It's called Phrygian Natural 6. And I've got a ton of music, but I just want to mention, I'll talk about it a little bit more, but tomorrow there is a concert at the Anderson Social Club downtown San Luis Obispo on the corner of Moro and Monterey, just across from Boo Boo Records. And that's going to be the Hot Club of San Francisco playing music tomorrow night. But I'll play a little bit of their stuff in a little bit. For now, here's Phrygian Natural 6 by the Holland Court Jazz Trio.

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And that was the title track from Workout by Hank Mobley. And before that, we heard Free by Georgina Villanova off of the album of the same title. And this is also a very, very new album coming out here on June 12th of this year. Georgina Villanova, this song carries a double meaning. It reflects the feeling of freedom a person can experience when a soaring melody lifts the spirit on a journey above the mundane things of life. And that was Free. And we heard Phrygian Natural Six right before that, the Holland Court Jazz Trio off the album Inverted Tango. That also came out this year, this week actually, July 31st. All right, we've got some more new music for you coming up. After we play our first song of this next set, this will be Busy Bone by the Hot Club of San Francisco. They're playing tomorrow night at the Anderson Social. That's downtown San Luis Obispo on the corner of Morro and Monterey. So go check those guys out. I'm going to play a song called Busy Bone. And after that, I'll play a song called You Know I Love You, which is by the Michael Dees Big Band, a bunch of artists and musicians from Michigan State University, recorded this winter and released just two months ago on June 19th. So a lot of new music coming at you. Here's Busy Bone by the Hot Club of San Francisco.

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I'm Ben Kerr. I'll be playing a lot of music for you tonight, up until midnight, until we take it over with Jazz Overnight here on KCBX. We just heard Sometimes I'm Happy by Sarah Vaughan, and that was recorded live at the New Orleans Jazz Festival in June 1969. And that was Clark Terry on trumpet and vocals accompanying Sarah Vaughan, along with a whole band, obviously. And before that, we heard Mount Harissa by Duke Ellington and his orchestra off of the Far East Suite. And before that, we heard You Know I Love You, featuring Arina Terabkubo and Dennis Adu from the album Return Trajectory by the Michael Dees Big Band. That's some more new music for you. And we heard Busy Bone by the Hot Club of San Francisco off of the album Original Gadjo. And they'll be playing tomorrow night at the Anderson Social in downtown Slo. So if you liked that Django Reinhardt-inspired jazz, then go check them out tomorrow. All right, coming up is some more new music. This is actually unreleased music by the musicians Kevin Fort and Andy Brown. This is off of the album Chiaroscuro, and that is the title of the track I'm going to play for you. This is this duo is a piano and guitar duo, and they're inspired by the classic Bill Evans and Jim Hall album Undercurrent. So let me know if you guys hear the similarities. Here's Chiaroscuro by Kevin Fort and Andy Brown.

And that blues was called Early Morning. That's by Oliver Nelson with Lem Winchester off the album Nocturne. And before that, we heard Chiaroscuro by Kevin Fort and Andy Brown, an unreleased album they sent to us to play over the air for you as a little sneak peek. This is KCBX HD1 San Luis Obispo and KNBX HD1 San Ardo, streaming at kcbx.org and on the KCBX app. I'm Ben Kerr, and this is The Jazz Current. I'll be playing music for you until midnight, every Wednesday night, right here on KCBX. Up next is some more blues. This is Blues for a Gypsy by Frank Vignola off the album of the same name, Blues for a Gypsy. Here we go.

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1: 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Hi, I'm Ben Kerr. I'm the host of the Jazz Current. We just heard The Sorcerer by Herbie Hancock, Michael Brecker, and Roy Hargrove. Before that was On Your Way Down by Trombone Shorty off of the album Back of Town. And if you don't know, Trombone Shorty is going to be performing at the Vina Robles Amphitheater in Paso Robles on August 23rd at 6:30 p.m. So be sure to check that out at Vina Robles Amphitheater. And before that, we heard La Ibique by Ahmad Abdul Malik off of the album Jazz Sounds of Africa. And we started off with Blues for a Gypsy by Frank Vignola off of the album of the same name, Blues for a Gypsy. And speaking of concerts, Concerts in the Plaza takes place every Friday night at Mission Plaza in downtown San Luis Obispo with live music from 5 to 8 p.m. And coming up this Friday, August 7th, Noack Tangeris opens for the Mother Cornshuckers. And next Friday, August 14th, there's a block party. It's Family Night Block Party with Brass Mash and opening act Holding Pattern. So be sure to check those out if you're in SLO on a Friday for the summer concert series at Mission Plaza. And you can check that out at downtownslo.com, or you can check out all of our events at the calendar tab on our website at kcbx.org. 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And you can also view our calendar on there as well. All right, some more music for you. I'm going to play Something to Live For by Ella Fitzgerald and Duke Ellington. Here we go.

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That was The Deepest by Trevor Robertson off the album Bright Colors. Before that, we heard Footprints by Miles Davis off of the album Miles Smiles. And before that was Something to Live For by Ella Fitzgerald and Duke Ellington and his orchestra. Here's What Kind of Music by Tom Misch and Yousef Daze.

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That's my show. It's time for Jazz Overnight. Thanks for joining me.

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And if it's not around, you'd better make a little call on sweet Georgie Brown and find out where to fall when the sun goes down, just in case you let your troubles get you down. You should be a scatterbrain, singing in the rain, never feel the pain, didn't mean a thing, just think of all the pleasures

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0: This is Bird Note. Many people take an interest in birds as they get older, but others start very early, like this young Bird Note listener, Ben Bradman.
1: Hi, my name is Ben. I am 8 years old, and I like to watch birds. I like watching their behavior, and I think their sounds are relaxing. I'm trying to learn to identify their calls. I have a favorite bird, tufted titmouse. I think they're cute. We have a lot of woodpeckers. Red-bellied, mostly red-bellied. They really like one of our white pines.
0: And Ben is deepening his knowledge of birds by sketching them.
1: I've been starting to draw birds in nature in a notebook. I look at the birds a lot, so it makes you learn more. I drew the red-bellied woodpecker on a tree. It's standing on a tree, and it's about to peck. I think it's fun drawing the habitats, too.
0: 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I'm Joni

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0: being made and ignored by the very people who are supposed to protect American citizens. I see a lot of blind eyes. New Mexico was treated like a ghost.
1: On top of this, the New Mexico Attorney General is suing the U.S. Department of Justice for more information about Epstein's activities at Zorro Ranch. For NPR News, I'm Katarina Barton in Santa Fe, New Mexico.
2: The man suspected of starting one of three large wildfires burning near Spokane, Washington, is scheduled to be arraigned today. 37-year-old Aaron Farinacci is charged with first-degree arson. He's accused of setting the Old Trails fire and remains held on $1 million bond. I'm Dave Mattingly, NPR News in Washington.
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1: 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It is now 6:42. I'm Carol Tangeman. Coming up, someone has been arrested on suspicion of starting the GAN fire. That's the one that continues to burn in Calaveras County. We'll be learning more on the California report, which starts in about 10 minutes. 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Central Coast weather. We have the fog and low clouds and should be seeing some clearing by the afternoon. Warm temperatures in our inland valleys. We're expecting a high in Paso Robles of 92, Santa Ynez 90. In our coastal valleys, San Luis Obispo should reach 78, Santa Maria 73. San Luis Obispo County Beaches, Cayucas 68, Los Osos also 68 degrees for a high. And along Santa Barbara's south coast, downtown Santa Barbara and Goleta, each expecting a high of 75 degrees. And then night through morning, low clouds and fog will be common over the coastal areas and the coastal valleys through at least this weekend, clearing each afternoon. And for the interior areas, we can expect hot conditions through the weekend. Cooler temperatures next week.
2: Good morning, I'm Michelle Martin with news about a note. An organ in eastern Germany changed chords on Wednesday, adding an eighth note to the seven it had been playing. A single note is news because the organ is playing composer John Cage's Organ Squared as slow as possible. One of his only instructions was to play it as slowly as possible. This version will take nearly 700 years. It's been going since 2001, and NPR has been covering it almost as long. You'll never hear the end of it. It's Morning Edition.
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0: It's Morning Edition from NPR News. I'm Leila Fadel.
2: And I'm Michelle Martin. Followers of the Grateful Dead call this week the Days Between, that is, the days between the anniversaries of the birth and death of guitarist Jerry Garcia. Musicians who have played with or followed in the footsteps of the Grateful Dead are among the many who observe. As part of a series from NPR Music about the Dead's legacy, Felix Contreras spoke with some of them.
4: Some people are born deadheads and some have to find their way to the band. On paper, you'd assume that Jim James would be the lifelong sort of fan. His band, My Morning Jacket, is known for a quirky, twangy sound rooted in folk and sprinkled with psychedelia. Except for a long time, he hated the Grateful Dead. But his mind began to change when he started listening to the Dead's acoustic songs, like Candyman, which he covered on a massive 2016 tribute album to the band called Day of the Dead.
5: I think there's a beautiful bravery and freedom in the Dead, because sometimes they don't do a good job. You know, sometimes it's a mess. You're in bad notes and they're lost for a while, and then they find it again or whatever, you know, and that's life.
4: Jeff Tweedy's band Wilco also contributed a cover to that tribute album, a fiery early Dead jam called St. Stephen. They performed it with Dead guitarist Bob Weir. As a musician, Tweedy says he's fascinated by the idea that if you consider the band's individual parts, the whole of the Grateful Dead should not have worked.
6: It really is kind of a miracle, you know, that it would work. that a bass player not consistently interested in the root note would work with a guy that cut his teeth playing bluegrass and different types of music, and then a young kid that seems to know every chord voicing in the world.
4: Another miracle many have learned from? The Dead's improv skills. In 2018, Weir handpicked the veteran producer and musician Don Was to play bass in his trio called the Wolf Bros.
7: My first thought was, I'm going to take a master class from this fearless improviser, and I'm going to learn how to stop thinking so much, and I'm going to learn how to not be afraid to take a leap with things, and then I'm going to apply that to every aspect of my life.
4: Graham Lesh was literally born into the Grateful Dead life. His father was Phil Lesh, the band's founding bassist. His dad died in 2024, and Graham now plays the Dead songs with his own band. What Phil Lesh taught his son is a lesson that applies to anyone who plays the music of the Dead, whether you're on the front porch with your kids or on a stage in front of thousands.
8: My folks describe the Grateful Dead as a big old oak tree. The roots were like the jazz and the blues, and the trunk is the band members, and the branches and the leaves are everyone inspired by them. That's what I am, all of us. And it'll grow and grow, and not every tree lives forever, but outlives all of us.
4: And so, the long, strange trip may indeed go on forever. Felix Contreras, NPR News.
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2: 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Well, this is Morning Edition. Good morning. I'm Carol Tangeman. It's now 6:50. We have the California Report next. 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
3: Good morning. This is the California Report. I'm Adi Bolaños in San Francisco. On the first day back from recess, California Republicans voted to replace their leader of the assembly. Republican Heath Flora will leave this role after less than a year in the position. Flora is facing two state ethics investigations and scrutiny over campaign spending. The assembly Republican leader is now Alexandra Macedo. In a statement, the caucus said it's united behind her, but that might not paint the full picture. Assemblymember Juan Alanis said that was false and does not reflect the reality of the vote. Meanwhile, California is suing the Trump administration in an effort to protect the private information of people on a federal cash assistance program. KQED's Julie Small explains.
4: Families across the nation, including 350,000 in California, receive temporary assistance for needy families' payments. Last month, the Trump administration issued a notice declaring that any federal agency can access their Social Security numbers, marital status, and other sensitive information. But Attorney General Rob Bonta says that information is legally protected.
5: People who are struggling to get by shouldn't be afraid to turn to their government for support, to feed and clothe their kids, put a roof over their family's head, or get critical medical care.
4: Dozens of other states have signed on to the federal lawsuit, which is filed in Washington, D.C. For the California Report, I'm Julie Small.
3: Washington State is in its most destructive wildfire season on record. KQED's Danielle Venton tells us why it's been a rough fire summer around the West.
6: The historic fire disaster in Spokane looks familiar. As with the Tubbs, Camp, Lahaina, or Eaton fires, neighborhoods upwind from highly flammable vegetation were destroyed during a hot, dry, windy spell after severe to extreme drought. California is not in a strong drought right now, unlike much of the rest of the West, and so far has escaped the worst fires. Weather and climate expert Daniel Swain says that could soon change.
7: I do expect there to be a growing amount of fire activity in the coming days as fuels really dry out, even though I don't expect there to be any extreme fire weather conditions.
6: Swain expects more small to medium fires that CAL FIRE will be able to handle. For the California Report, I'm Danielle Venton.
3: A California bill meant to keep problematic teachers out of the classroom has collapsed. It would have created a database to allow schools to see if teachers applying to work there had previously been fired or resigned over claims of misconduct. But that proposal was dropped after pushback from the state's teachers' licensing agency and unions. They warned it would violate privacy and due process. KQED's Holly McDeed has been following this with ProPublica's local reporting network, and she joins me now. Hey, Holly.
6: Hey.
3: So tell us about the proposal for this database. What were lawmakers trying to do?
6: Yeah, so the state is already planning to set up this database by next summer for classified employees, like bus drivers and janitors who are under investigation or already have substantiated complaints of egregious misconduct. So Assemblymember Al Marasucci, he's a Democrat, he wanted to figure out a way to add teachers to that kind of database. And so that's what he's trying to do with this latest proposal.
3: And he did that after reading your reporting on this issue, right?
6: Yeah, that's right. So he told me that he had read a story we published in May about a math teacher named Jason Agin. He had been fired from his school district in Fairfield after administrators there determined he had sexually harassed female students and massaged their shoulders. And Marasucci told me he thought of his own daughter in high school. The piece resonated with him. And so he introduced this bill and he spoke about our reporting at a Senate Education Committee hearing.
0: After being fired, this teacher unfortunately went on to teach at a second and then a third school within 3 years, with no public notice of the circumstances of his discipline.
6: I should say that Agin did not respond to requests for comment, but he has previously denied massaging students' shoulders. He said he only touched students' shoulders to offer them support and encouragement. After our story was published, he was replaced by a substitute for the remainder of the school year.
3: So Marasucci introduced a bill for a database, and this is not the first time this idea has been proposed, right?
6: That's right. A similar Republican-backed bill died in the spring, and this is something that the California Association of School Administrators has been pushing for, because right now, the way the system works is that schools are required to ask every previous employing school if they made a report to the state of educators accused of egregious misconduct. And so this group of administrators has been trying to just get this kind of information directly from the state. But Marasucci told me that when he introduced the idea, he was immediately met with resistance from both the teacher licensing agency and teachers' unions.
3: Yeah, I'm curious what they had to say. Where was the opposition coming from?
6: So Tristan Brown, he's a lobbyist with the California Federation of Teachers, and he spoke in opposition at the same hearing, and he said unions would support a database only if it included substantiated claims of serious misconduct.
8: We want to make sure that we do track those who have been found culpable to have committed this egregious misconduct. It is a reality in our world that sometimes there are mistakes, sometimes there are allegations that are unfounded.
6: The teacher licensing agency told Marasucci that they had grave concerns, like being exposed to liability, and that publishing the kind of sensitive information in the way the database proposes would be a crime.
3: Okay, so then Marasucci amended his bill after hearing from the opposition. So what would it do now?
6: Yeah, so his amended bill basically flips the idea on its head. So rather than flagging teachers who may be problematic, the bill puts the onus on administrators. The amended proposal says that the teacher licensing agency can discipline administrators who don't follow the background check laws already in place. And teachers who don't provide their full employment histories might also be disciplined. But right now, there's not really a good way to know if teachers are leaving previous employers off of their applications.
3: Does that mean a push for a database is over?
6: For now, Marasucci is termed out and he ran out of time. And so now it's up for the next batch of lawmakers to act.
3: Thank you so much for your reporting, Holly.
6: Thank you.
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3: And that is the California Report for Tuesday, August 4th. We're a production of KQED News. I'm Avi Bolaños. Thank you for listening and have a great day.
2: 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Central Coast weather, coastal fog and low clouds, then we should have clearing by the afternoon. Sounds familiar. In our inland valleys, Paso Robles expecting a high of 92 today and Buellton 87. In our coastal valleys, San Luis Obispo 78, Santa Maria 73, Lompoc also 73 degrees. And along the coast, Pismo Beach 70, Santa Barbara 75. Similar conditions, it's what we can expect through the weekend. The time is now 7 o'clock.
10: Good morning. President Trump has claimed several times that a deal to reopen the Strait of Hormuz is close. Now Iran is saying it too, but in a deal that is being negotiated directly with Oman. It's Morning Edition from NPR News. Senate Republicans voted to hold Dr. Anthony Fauci in contempt after he refused to answer their questions. I'm Leila Fadel with Michelle Martin. For the first time in a decade, voters prefer Democrats to Republicans on the economy. Also, President Trump is touting his no tax on tips policy, but that doesn't mean as much to workers when their tips are down. And why Puerto Rico is about to start cutting running water to people's homes. It's Thursday, August 6th. On this day in 2012, NASA's Curiosity rover landed on Mars. The news is next.
11: Live from NPR News in Washington, I'm Windsor Johnston. A Republican-led Senate committee has voted to hold Dr. Anthony Fauci in contempt of Congress. The vote this morning follows Fauci's refusal to answer questions last week about the government's response to the COVID-19 pandemic. Committee Chairman Rand Paul says the issue is whether Fauci could defy the panel after receiving a presidential pardon.
12: That is what we are voting on today. Not his opinions, not his policies. We are voting on whether a witness who has received the benefit of a sweeping federal pardon can be ordered by this committee to answer questions and then defy that order without consequence.
11: Ranking Member Gary Peters argued the contempt referral would punish Fauci without forcing him to provide any new information.
13: What it will do is create a damaging precedent that future witnesses will use to resist congressional oversight and weaken this committee's ability to compel testimony.
11: The resolution now refers the matter to the Justice Department for possible prosecution. The Turkish government says an agreement to reopen the Strait of Hormuz may be struck by Iran and the United States as soon as today. NPR's Hadil Alshalchi reports Turkey has been assisting in the mediation of the talks.
14: Turkish Foreign Minister Hakan Fidan said that, quote, God willing, the negotiations between the United States and Iran to open the Strait of Hormuz will conclude today with what he called good news. Fidan said that the mechanisms by which the critical waterway would open and for how long are issues still being worked on. He said that a 60-day period to allow oil shipments through was being discussed, and that would lead to a permanent agreement between the two countries. Iran said yesterday that it was nearing a deal with Oman to open the Strait of Hormuz, saying it was in talks for at least 3 weeks. On Tuesday, President Trump said that a deal could be reached this week. Hadil Alshalchi, NPR News, Istanbul.
11: Stocks on Wall Street open mixed this morning as vaccine maker Moderna gets a shot in the arm from federal regulators. NPR's Scott Horsley reports the Dow fell 18 points in early trading.
15: Stock in Moderna opened higher after the Food and Drug Administration granted belated approval to the company's novel flu vaccine for people 50 and older. The FDA initially refused to review the shot, but backtracked after protests from public health experts. Tests show the mRNA vaccine is safe and appears to offer stronger protection than traditional flu shots. Layoff announcements dropped to their lowest level in 2 years last month. That's according to the Challenger Gray & Christmas firm, which tracks news of corporate job cuts. We'll get a more complete report on the U.S. job market from the Labor Department tomorrow. And avocado imports from Michoacan, Mexico have been temporarily disrupted after the U.S. government paused inspections there in response to an unspecified threat. Scott Horsley, NPR News, Washington.
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2: It's 7:04 on Thursday, August 6th. I'm Carol Tangeman with KCBX News. Democratic lawmakers in California's Legislative Latino Caucus are pushing a handful of bills aimed to increase transparency around conditions in detention centers. Cap Radio's Laura Fitzgerald reports.
17: Lawmakers say more accountability is needed for private detention centers amid reports of inhumane conditions like contaminated drinking water and limited health care access. Democratic Senator Lena Gonzalez chairs the Latino Caucus.
18: Federal ownership, private contracts, and detention center walls should never be allowed to be used to hide dangerous conditions from public scrutiny or silence people who have experienced mistreatment.
17: The bills would make emergency call records from detention centers publicly available and establish a civil detainee bill of rights to guarantee clean and safe living conditions with timely access to health care. Democratic Senator Sasha Renee Perez introduced a measure to allow the state's health department access to facilities for routine reviews.
19: This is the bare minimum that these facilities should be meeting.
17: California has 8 ICE detention facilities. Lawmakers argue the state has the ability to regulate safety standards in federal detention centers, though the bills could be vulnerable to legal challenges if signed into law. In Sacramento, I'm Laura Fitzgerald.
2: And the Santa Maria Police Department will have its non-emergency line managed by an AI dispatch system. At a Santa Maria City Council meeting on Tuesday, Police Chief Christopher Williams acknowledged that the system can make errors, but said it's been tested and used by other police departments.
20: It can detect if a person is stressed, if it hears commotion or violence in the background. It'll immediately transfer that and give it a priority to a live communications dispatcher.
2: The council voted to award the contract to Hyper. It's an AI company owned by Motorola Solutions. In a proposal to the city, Hyper said that it doesn't use customer data to train its AI models. And the San Luis Obispo County Board of Supervisors voted to reduce the cannabis tax rate by 2% starting at the beginning of October. The vote means a return to an earlier, lower tax rate after an automatic increase went into place back in July. The voter-approved measure B18 automatically increases the tax every year with a cap at 10%. The increase and reduction only applies to dispensaries and other cannabis businesses in the unincorporated parts of Slo County. KCBX News continues in about 30 minutes. 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
21: It's Morning Edition from NPR News. I'm Michelle Martin.
22: And I'm Leila Fadel. Good morning. Iran's deputy foreign minister says his country is close to a deal to allow ships to pass through the Strait of Hormuz.
21: The deal may not even involve the U.S. Instead, it's being hammered out between Iran and Oman, which is located on the southern edge of the strait, one of the most important waterways for oil and gas exports.
22: To discuss what the deal might entail, we're joined now by reporter Samir Hashmi in Dubai. Good morning, Samir.
23: Good morning.
22: So what do we know about this potential agreement?
23: Well, Iran says that the deal with Oman is in its final stages, but hasn't shared the precise details. What the country's deputy foreign minister, Kazem Gharib Abadi, said is that the talks with Oman have covered technical arrangements, the security details, and a proposed joint coordination center between the two countries to manage maritime traffic. Now, he was also speaking to Iran's state media, and in an interview, he said that under the proposed arrangement, temporary routes would allow ships to pass through Iran's waters and exit through Oman's waters. Now, Iranian officials have also stated that this would not be the complete reopening of the strait. And according to Iran's foreign ministry spokesperson, Ismail Baghaei, when he was speaking to the press, he said that the deal with Oman would not guarantee safe navigation due to, quote, a U.S. blockade of Iran's ports. Now, these negotiations have been on for the last 3 weeks, and they're hoping to, they're on the verge of finalizing it, is what these officials are saying.
22: Is the U.S. involved at all in these talks?
23: Well, Iran denies it. Iran says it's directly negotiating with Oman and it's not talking to the United States. However, we heard from President Trump earlier this week saying that the U.S. was in talks with Iran, and they were also discussing the reopening of the Strait of Hormuz. Mm. And he also threatened that this was Tehran's last chance for a deal, otherwise the U.S. would strike them again. And he also said yesterday that he expects the reopening of the Strait of Hormuz to be announced soon in the next few days, and the talks have made progress.
22: Yeah, and we should point out this was all open to shipping before the U.S. and Israel attacked Iran more than 5 months ago. Will the deal give Iran de facto control of the strait?
23: It's tough to say at this stage because we don't know the exact details of this deal that has been hammered between Iran and Oman. But if you see the statements that have come out from Iran over the past few months since the war started, and even during the ceasefire, which was announced in June, Iranian officials have insisted that they need to have some sort of control over the strait, whether it's taking permission from Iranian officials, ships taking permission from them, or paying a toll. So they have made those statements consistently.
22: So there are talks to open the Strait of Hormuz again, but that hasn't stopped the attacks. There were attacks on another key shipping route on the Red Sea. What can you tell us about that?
23: Yeah, on Wednesday, the Houthis, which is the Yemeni group backed by Iran, Iran-backed militia, they said that they had struck two Saudi oil tankers on Wednesday on the Red Sea. And they also threatened to intensify these attacks in an effort to close all access routes to Saudi oil shipments. Now, this is a critical route to export oil for the Saudis, especially since the Strait of Hormuz is shut. So the Saudis are relying on this route to send shipments carrying oil since the war started. So if this is also blocked, it would add more uncertainty for oil supplies coming out from this region and add to the oil volatility that we have been seeing.
22: That's reporter Samir Hashmi in Dubai. Thank you so much for your reporting.
23: Thank you very much.
21: We wanted to get additional perspective on this from Michael Singh. He headed up Middle East affairs at the National Security Council under President George W. Bush. He focused on Iran's nuclear pursuits and regional activities. Now he is the managing director of the Washington Institute for Near East Policy. That's a think tank that says it wants to advance a, quote, balanced and realistic understanding of American interests in the Middle East, unquote. And he's with us now. Good morning, Mr. Singh. Thanks for joining us.
1: Good morning, Michelle.
21: As we just heard, Iran's deputy foreign minister is talking about a deal made with Oman to come up with a path for ships to enter the strait near Iran and leave near Oman. What's your reaction to that?
1: Michelle, we've seen a remarkable week in this conflict, I would say. You'll remember that Iran, about a week ago, rejected a previous Omani proposal that would have set up a mechanism, a sort of cooperative mechanism to govern the Strait of Hormuz, like the one that exists in, say, the Strait of Malacca. And then we saw Iran actually resume military operations against the United States in a surprise attack. President Trump threatened to attack Iran massively, but of course that didn't materialize. Mm-hmm. And I think a lot of countries in the region, and maybe Iran itself, didn't find the threat credible. And the result now is that we're nearing a deal, it seems, that would hand Iran much more control of the strait and is frankly better for Iran than the deal that they rejected last week.
21: Hmm. Iran seems to keep insisting on implementing a fee or a toll. Do you think the days of an open and free Strait of Hormuz are officially over?
1: Well, I worry that they're over for now, Michelle. I think that if this deal does come to pass, and it is looking that way, it does hand Iran significant control over traffic through the Strait of Hormuz. I think Iran will try to exclude, for example, the U.S. Navy and other Western navies from the Persian Gulf as part of this deal. And then I think, you know, the U.S. will be hard-pressed in coming months and years to continue to defend that principle of freedom of navigation, and it's going to take a lot more effort to get back what we've lost than it would have been to keep it in place in the first place.
21: Could this have been anticipated? I mean, I just have to believe that at your time at the National Security Council, at some point, you did what we call a tabletop exercise. You kind of analyzed, like, what if this happens? What if that happened? Did you envision at any point that Strait of Hormuz being closed or being under this kind of Iranian control?
1: Well, it's a scenario that we looked at a lot, obviously, both in the government as well as in the think tank world. And I think we all envisioned that Iran would try to close the Strait of Hormuz. I'm not sure we quite understood how they would do it. This combination of drone warfare, of relatively inexpensive missiles and replenishable missiles that Iran has, they have used that not to directly attack U.S. Navy ships, for example. They haven't tried to close the strait using mines. They've really deterred private entities, shippers, from using the strait. And that has proven much more difficult for the U.S. military to counter. Because the only way to counter is either to somehow reassure the shippers, which has proven impossible, frankly, or to eliminate Iran's drone and missile stores, which has also proven very difficult without a significant increase in military effort.
0: So what does this mean? Let's project this out sort of going forward. What does this mean for the U.S., for commercial shipping, and for Gulf countries in the region? I mean, does it effectively mean that the strait is closed, particularly to the U.S. and to commercial entities or any entities allied with the U.S.?
1: I don't think it means it's closed. I think that it will mean, at least in the short run, that it's open to those Iran chooses to open it to. And that is a big problem for the United States because there's every chance that Iran will choose to close the strait to Israeli-linked shipping, U.S.-linked shipping, or shipping linked to any country that's doing something Iran doesn't like. And, you know, frankly, the Iranians have also made pretty clear they don't want to allow U.S. naval vessels to go through the strait. They want to deny innocent passage, as we say, to Western militaries. You could also, I think, see this agreement fall apart very quickly. You know, this route near Iran will put ships very close to the Iranian coast and in danger of not just missiles and drones, but of sailors being captured, you know, U.S. forces being captured by Iranian forces. And so this could face a crisis very quickly.
0: Forgive me, though, for pressing the point. It does sound to me like you're saying the Strait of Hormuz is officially closed to U.S. ships, commercial vessels, and anybody who's allied with the U.S. or isn't aligned with Iran. Is that, in fact, what you're saying?
1: I think that in the near term, effectively, that will be the case. There's one big issue here, Michelle, which will remain really to be addressed, and that is the U.S. still has sanctions on Iran. The U.S. still is preventing Iran from exporting its oil. And so the U.S. still has cards to play. The U.S. still has, for example, that threat of escalation, which so far we've backed down on for the most part.
0: Okay.
1: So I don't think we should treat that as sort of a fait accompli at this point. But yes, this deal seeks to accomplish that.
0: All right. We'll have to leave it there for now. That's Michael Singh, Managing Director of the Washington Institute for Near East Policy. He's a former Middle East lead at the National Security Council under President George W. Bush. Mr. Singh, thanks.
1: Thank you.
22: Social Security is speeding towards an economic cliff. A Senate hearing this week did not offer much encouragement about an off-ramp, and lawmakers don't have a lot of time to find one, NPR Scott Horsley reports.
15: The politics around Social Security are complicated, but the math is pretty simple. Baby boomers are retiring in large numbers, and for every senior collecting benefits today, there are fewer workers paying into the system. None of that's a surprise. Forecasters have known for years this economic crunch is coming. But as Mark Goldwein of the Committee for a Responsible Federal Budget told senators, they no longer have the luxury of waiting decades to find a fix.
4: In just 6 years, the retirement program is projected to be insolvent. That's not far off.
15: Unless Congress steps in before then, some 70 million Social Security recipients will see their benefits cut automatically by 22%. For the average senior, that would mean about $500 less each month. Nancy Lamond of AARP says that would be a disaster.
5: At AARP, we hear every single day what Social Security means to our members. 43% of older households rely on Social Security for more than half of their income.
15: To close the looming gap in Social Security's finances, Congress has to either raise taxes, cut benefits, or some combination of the two. Senate Democrats proposed higher taxes on the wealthy, but Wisconsin Republican Ron Johnson warned against that.
7: That's the golden goose. It's those people that take that money, they didn't put it in a mattress. They invest it in businesses and grow the economy, which I would argue is the number one component of a solution for all these problems, particularly Social Security. We have to grow our economy.
15: Any cut in benefits, such as raising the retirement age, would likely be phased in over time. But Lamond says AARP is strongly opposed.
5: Our message today is simple. Protect and strengthen Social Security without cutting the benefits Americans have earned through a lifetime of work.
15: Some lawmakers want to appoint a special commission to review the options and make recommendations. Others insist that's just passing the buck. So far, there's little consensus on how to proceed, and the economic cliff keeps getting closer. Scott Horsley, NPR News, Washington.
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2: And you're listening to Morning Edition on KCBX Public Radio for the Central Coast. Good morning. I'm Carol Tangeman. Coming up, Senate Republicans want to hold former top health official Anthony Fauci in contempt of Congress because he refused to answer their questions about the government's COVID-19 pandemic response. We'll learn more. That's next on Morning Edition. 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And Central Coast weather. We do have some fog and low clouds this morning and should be clearing by the afternoon. In our inland valleys, King City is looking at a high of 100 today. Atascadero should reach 83, Solvang 88. In our coastal valleys, San Luis Obispo 78, Arroyo Grande about 67, Santa Maria 73 for a high. Along the coast, Cayucas 68 degrees, Pismo 70 in downtown Santa Barbara, around 75 degrees. Now the night through morning, low clouds and fog will be common over coastal areas and the coastal valleys through at least this weekend, with clearing this afternoon. Hot temperatures for the interior areas will continue as well.
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22: 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I'm Layla Faldin.
21: And I'm Michelle Martin. Good morning. Republicans on the Senate Homeland Security Committee have voted to hold Dr. Anthony Fauci in contempt of Congress. Here is the committee's chairman, Republican Senator Rand Paul, speaking this morning.
8: Americans lost the freedom to work, to worship, and to decide what went into their own bodies. Nothing we do today can undo those losses, but silence does not honor them either.
21: NPR's Eric McDaniel was watching that vote, and he's with us now to tell us more. Good morning, Eric.
9: Hey, Michelle.
21: Do you want to remind us of what Senate Republicans say Dr. Fauci did to provoke this?
9: Yeah, I mean, Fauci's been a long target of Republicans, particularly Senator Paul, and folks who feel frustrated by the U.S. government response to COVID, critics who feel like they were misled by shifting guidance on masks and social distancing, frustrated by shutdowns, as well as a range of more fringe conspiracies. President Biden actually pardoned Anthony Fauci back for any actions he took between 2014 and January 2025 and acknowledged of the scrutiny Fauci has received. And called before Congress last week, Dr. Fauci refused to answer questions from lawmakers at all. He invoked his Fifth Amendment right to avoid self-incrimination, and that in particular infuriated Libertarian Senator Rand Paul of Kentucky, who you heard there at the top. Here he is.
8: You argue that you did not personally issue every lockdown order, close every school, or impose every mandate, but officials across the country invoked your authority to justify these decisions, and you presented your recommendations not as judgments open to debate, but as dictates of science itself.
9: And Paul's case this morning was, look, given Fauci is protected by a pardon, his right to avoid self-incrimination shouldn't apply, though it is worth noting that pardon was only through the end of Biden's term. It wouldn't cover any congressional testimony.
21: And so this contempt of Congress vote, what is that all about?
9: Yeah, I mean, you've heard of contempt of court, right? This is the congressional version. It's the legislature's tool to enforce their will when they feel as though someone is obstructing the legislative process. It's the analog to when a judge says, I'm going to compel your testimony or you have to sit in prison. This is the same idea. It isn't clear if the Department of Justice will go on to investigate Fauci over contempt of Congress. There are a few steps left before that. And these prosecutions are pretty rare. But many Democrats do see a risk, pointing to the prosecution of other prominent past Trump officials Trump dislikes, including his former FBI director, James Comey.
21: Has Dr. Fauci or any of his representatives reacted to the vote?
9: Yeah, I reached out for a statement from his attorney, David Shirtley, who said, quote, today's partisan committee vote is a crude political stunt intended to punish Dr. Fauci for exercising his constitutional rights, end quote. His attorney also said that for years, Paul has proclaimed Fauci should be prosecuted, put in prison, that, quote, Dr. Fauci has committed no crime, end quote. Paul's contempt resolution as written actually directs the president of the Senate, in this case, Vice President Vance, to certify the committee's decision. That would avoid a vote before the full Senate, which frustrates Democrats who say that Republicans are trying to skirt a vote on something that will be unpopular with the American public.
21: And before we let you go, Eric, is there something that stands out to you as a person who covers Congress about this committee vote happening to begin with? Eric? I think we've lost Eric, and I think that was Eric McDaniel. He's our NPR congressional reporter. He is up in the Senate. He has been covering a vote just taken by the Senate Homeland Security Committee to hold Dr. Anthony Fauci in contempt. Eric, we have like 10 seconds left. Is there something you want to tell us that stands out about this? Okay, we'll have to let him go. That is NPR congressional reporter Eric McDaniel. Eric, thank you.
22: The government in Puerto Rico says it will begin rationing water this week. A severe drought is the latest in a string of problems, leaving many people's taps dry. NPR's Adrian Florido reports.
10: Puerto Rico has gotten so little rain this summer that key reservoirs are on the verge of empty. Speaking to reporters Tuesday, Governor Jennifer González Colón said she had no choice but to turn off the flow of water to people's homes.
12: Pocas veces se ha visto ese embalse en esas condiciones y si continuamos de esa manera.
10: We've rarely seen our reservoirs so depleted, she said, and if we continue this way, we will run out of water. Beginning Friday, about 500,000 people in parts of the capital, San Juan, and in surrounding cities will have their water cut on a rotating schedule. 48 hours with water, then 48 hours without, until reservoirs are restored. That could take a long time because forecasters don't expect significant rainfall in the weeks ahead. In Puerto Rico, people are furious. Even before the drought, people were coping with water shortages for other reasons. This week, people brought empty water bottles and unwashed laundry to a protest in the capital. Dara Rivera was one of the organizers. She lives in San Juan, in a neighborhood where taps started going dry 13 months ago. She and her neighbors have kept track.
13: For the year, we have 123 interrupted days without water.
10: She spends a lot of time opening her faucet to see if anything comes out. She says it's been hard to plan her life, not knowing when she will have water and when she won't.
13: It changed your life. Totally. It changed your life. You know, water is essential for living, and not having is frustrating, you know, not only for myself, for my neighbors, for the animals, for the island.
10: For months, Rivera and a growing coalition of citizens and public interest groups have been calling for the head of the public water utility to resign. So far, he hasn't budged. Now, Rivera and her neighbors are bracing for possibly even less water than they already get.
13: Imagine with the rationing, it's going to get worse for us.
10: The problems plaguing Puerto Rico's water systems have been building for years. Experts say a primary cause is infrastructure that's not been maintained because of the island's budget problems, but also a history of corruption. Major pipes have begun to crumble. According to the government, more than half of its water supply is lost to leaky underground pipes. As Governor González Colón prepares to start rationing supply, she says she'll tap emergency funding to distribute cisterns and drinking water to affected communities with help from the National Guard. She's also said that if rain remains elusive, water cuts could become more drastic. Adrian Florido, NPR News, San Juan, Puerto Rico.

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1: New federal data shows the vast majority of people with serious addictions still are not getting treatment. Critics say there are low-cost medications proven to treat addiction and save lives, but most doctors don't prescribe them.
2: We would not allow, as a society, people with heart attacks to come to a hospital and not get appropriate treatment. This is as serious as that.
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4: Live from NPR News in Washington, I'm Dave Mattingly. The man suspected of starting one of three large wildfires burning near Spokane, Washington, is scheduled to be arraigned today. 37-year-old Aaron Farinacci is charged with first-degree arson. He's being held on $1 million bond. Those fires have destroyed hundreds of homes. Anna King with Northwest Public Broadcasting says the flames have forced people, pets, and livestock to move to safety.
5: Horses often talk to each other when they're upset or confused. Many animals have been evacuated to Spokane's fairground. Bubbles, the part draft horse, has been a bit off his feed and water. He's not used to being stalled. Lou Hill of Spokane said it was scary to have phone numbers written across Bubbles' coat in case he became lost.
6: You can feel that they're scared too. And they know something's coming. And so they have just as much urgency to be safe.
5: The people are stressed too, but many say working with the livestock, cleaning stalls, and filling water buckets helps. For NPR News, I'm Anna King in Spokane, Washington.
4: A report from ADP suggests job growth in the U.S. economy slowed last month. Private employers added 44,000 jobs in July. 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
3: It's 7:31, Thursday, August 6th. I'm Carol Tangeman with KCBX News. The Grover Beach Planning Commission has unanimously approved a controversial four-story mixed-use development on West Grand Avenue. The project will replace the aging Beachfront Plaza Shopping Center with nearly 40 condominiums and three commercial spaces. During public comment, some residents argued that another tall building would ruin the character of the city. Others, like Owen Blackwell, a Slo County resident and Cal Poly student, said more housing is needed.
7: Seeing development like this come to this commission and seeing the possibilities of increased housing in this area gets me really excited about my future and my ability in the future to be able to live in this county.
3: Grover Beach Planning Commissioners ultimately voted 5-0 to approve the project. But before the vote, members required two affordable units to be distributed throughout the building rather than being located on the ground floor. And the Salinas City Council has unanimously approved extending a moratorium on new tobacco retailer licenses into 2027. The Tuesday move comes after an urgency ordinance was approved earlier this summer. The council and city staff said their major concern is protecting the health of younger people. The hold will not impact the 125 tobacco shops currently operating in Salinas, but it gives the council and the city staff time to discuss issues like a potential cap on licenses or restrictions on where those shops are located. The pause

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1: And you're listening to Morning Edition on KCBX Public Radio for the Central Coast. My head just froze. I was thinking, yeah, we would call that a brain freeze. I remember that as a kid. Coming up on Morning Edition, to fans of the Grateful Dead, the first 9 days of August are known as the Days Between. It's an annual celebration, and it commemorates the birth and the death of guitarist Jerry Garcia. We'll take a closer look. That's next on Morning Edition. Central Coast weather. Coastal fog and low clouds, and fog and low clouds will be clearing. Different times, different places. Should have sunny skies pretty much all over the Central Coast by the afternoon. In our inland valleys today, Paso Robles could see a high of 92, Santa Ynez 90. And in our coastal valley, San Luis Obispo, about 78. Looks like Lompoc and Santa Maria, we'll see a high of 73 degrees. San Luis Obispo County Beaches, Cambria, expecting a high of 70 degrees. Avila Beach, 75. And along Santa Barbara's south coast, downtown Santa Barbara, 75 as well. We're expecting these conditions to continue through the weekend.
2: This also means that when you're in the grocery store looking at pre-washed bags of lettuce, they're probably at an even greater risk than the whole heads of lettuce. You know, you're seeing triple wash, you might think that's safer, but in reality, that bag of pre-washed lettuce might have been exposed to the contaminated poop water three times over.
3: I'm Michael Barbaro. That's Today on The Daily from The New York Times.
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4: Good morning, I'm Michelle Martin with news about a note. An organ in eastern Germany changed chords on Wednesday, adding an eighth note to the seven it had been playing. A single note is news because the organ is playing composer John Cage's organ squared as slow as possible. One of his only instructions was to play it as slowly as possible. This version will take nearly 700 years. It's been going since 2001, and NPR has been covering it almost as long. You'll never hear the end of it. It's Morning Edition.
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0: 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I'm Leila Fadel.
4: And I'm Michelle Martin. Followers of the Grateful Dead call this week the Days Between, that is, the days between the anniversaries of the birth and death of guitarist Jerry Garcia. Musicians who have played with or followed in the footsteps of the Grateful Dead are among the many who observe. As part of a series from NPR Music about the Dead's legacy, Felix Contreras spoke with some of them.
6: Some people are born deadheads, and some have to find their way to the band. On paper, you'd assume that Jim James would be the lifelong sort of fan. His band, My Morning Jacket, is known for a quirky, twangy sound rooted in folk and sprinkled with psychedelia. Except for a long time, he hated the Grateful Dead. But his mind began to change when he started listening to the Dead's acoustic songs, like Candyman, which he covered on a massive 2016 tribute album to the band called Day of the Dead.
7: I think there's a beautiful bravery and freedom in the Dead, because sometimes they don't do a good job. You know, sometimes it's a mess. You're in bad notes and they're lost for a while, and then they find it again or whatever, you know, and that's life.
6: Jeff Tweedy's band Wilco also contributed a cover to that tribute album, a fiery early Dead jam called St. Stephen. They performed it with Dead guitarist Bob Weir. As a musician, Tweedy says he's fascinated by the idea that if you consider the band's individual parts, the whole of the Grateful Dead should not have worked.
8: It really is kind of a miracle, you know, that it would work. that a bass player not consistently interested in the root note would work with a guy that cut his teeth playing bluegrass and different types of music, and then a young kid that seems to know every chord voicing in the world.
6: Another miracle many have learned from? The Dead's improv skills. In 2018, Weir handpicked the veteran producer and musician Don Was to play bass in his trio called the Wolf Bros.
9: My first thought was, I'm going to take a master class from this fearless improviser, and I'm going to learn how to stop thinking so much, and I'm going to learn how to not be afraid to take a leap with things, and then I'm going to apply that to every aspect of my life.
6: Graham Lesh was literally born into the Grateful Dead life. His father was Phil Lesh, the band's founding bassist. His dad died in 2024, and Graham now plays the Dead songs with his own band. What Phil Lesh taught his son is a lesson that applies to anyone who plays the music of the Dead, whether you're on the front porch with your kids or on a stage in front of thousands.
10: My folks describe the Grateful Dead as a big old oak tree. The roots were like the jazz and the blues, and the trunk is the band members, and the branches and the leaves are everyone inspired by them. That's what I am, all of us. And it'll grow and grow, and not every tree lives forever, but outlives all of us.
6: And so, the long, strange trip may indeed go on forever. Felix Contreras, NPR News.
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2: 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It's 8:50. I'm Carol Tangeman. And coming up, one of those great music shows, legendary Morning Cup with Neil Losey. 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And from Vina Robles Amphitheater in Paso Robles, presenting Trombone Shorty and Orleans Avenue, plus St. Paul and the Broken Bones with special guest Trey Burt. And that is coming up on Sunday, August 23rd. 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
0: This is Morning Edition from NPR News. I'm Michelle Martin.
3: And I'm Leila Fadel. Palestinian health authorities say the Israeli military has killed at least 260 Palestinian children since the ceasefire in Gaza last October. An independent UN commission concluded that Israel has been deliberately targeting Palestinian children in Gaza, the West Bank, and East Jerusalem, killing at least 20,000 children in the last 2.5 years. Israel denies it's targeting children.
4: We've interviewed witnesses, victims, and sometimes children in person. And we've got a wide array of sources. And we subject all of them to rigorous scientific analysis.
3: That's Srinivasan Murlidhar, the chair of the commission and one of India's most respected jurists. We reached him in Chennai, India. And as you continue listening, I do want to tell you that he and others describe in graphic detail the killing of children.
4: Israeli soldiers have themselves admitted on camera how for them it was like a game. And they were also vying with each other for more and more targets of children. One of them says how his commander complimented him when he killed a child, which is why we know that children were deliberately targeted.
3: The report is nearly 100 pages. The team verified cases of children targeted by precision weapons like quadcopters.
4: Quadcopters are basically a drone with four tiny blades. It's like any other drone, but it's more equipped with weapons. And it has a thermal imaging camera. So anyone operating the quadcopter can see on a screen if the target is an adult or a child. So we've got one recorded instance of a 10-day-old breastfeeding baby being shot through the head by a single bullet using a quadcopter. That is in one of the tents in Gaza. Mm-hmm. The breastfeeding mother is unharmed. There have been numerous other instances we've recorded where the child is accompanying the adult. The child is shot, the adult is unharmed.
3: Testimonies they collected from doctors who worked in Gaza are posted publicly online, including this from Dr. Mimi Syed, who leads an emergency department in Washington State. Here, she's describing treating children.
5: In almost all of the cases that I saw, witnesses said that they were shot by quadcopters outside playing by themselves. They were single shots to the head, to the neck, and to the abdomen. I saw that both times when I was in Gaza, and it's hard to say that these are not intentional.
3: And this from Dr. Tanya Haj Hassan, a pediatric intensive care doctor who practices in Philadelphia.
6: I even remember one mass casualty in 2025, where all we received was children.
3: The commission also gathered a series of public statements by Israeli politicians that seem to be encouraging the killing of Palestinian children. Here's far-right National Security Minister Itamar Ben-Gvir at a press conference in the spring of 2024. I appreciate him, he says, praising a soldier for killing a child Ben-Gvir referred to as a 12-year-old terrorist. And here's former Israeli parliament member Moshe Feiglin last year. Every child, every baby in Gaza is an enemy, he said on Israel's Channel 14. Here's Mulladar again.
4: The team go over the same pieces of, you know, video clips and audio messages and these photographs over and over again because they don't want to be found making a mistake. We were anticipating the casual accusation that Israeli authorities make that this is a propaganda. And so they take that extra precaution of looking at that same video again and again, and it is very draining emotionally.
3: Israel has lambasted the report's findings and the commission as a sham. Among the accusations, the commission relied on unverified testimony. It has a bias against Israel, and that it minimized Hamas's role in the harming of Palestinian children by operating in civilian areas. I put that to Mulladar. Now, Israel has issued a rebuttal to your report, saying,
4: yeah, it's an 18-page rebuttal. Yeah.
3: 18-page, they call your report a blood libel, that
4: Correct.
3: It's based on flawed methodology. How do you respond to that?
4: Israel instructs its citizens not to engage with the commission. It's a very specific instruction. They accuse this commission of relying entirely on evidence produced by Hamas. Now, I want to categorically deny this. We choose not to take on board submissions made to us by Hamas or Hamas-affiliated organizations. So we don't engage with them at all. Mm. We do metadata extraction, we do geolocation, we use satellite imagery. We never ever rely on any single source of evidence. And for this report, on top of all of this, we have Israeli soldiers who have themselves filmed their violent acts, spoken about it. We have all this evidence with us. So I'm very confident, whatever Israel might say, this report is based on solid evidence.
3: The Israeli government's 18-page rebuttal acknowledges its refusal to engage with the commission, calling it a principled position over what Israel sees as the commission's bias. Mulladar also says the evidence they gathered bolsters the charge of genocide against Israel, the intentional destruction of a people in whole or in part. It's a charge that leading human rights organizations in and outside Israel have made, along with leading genocide scholars. Israel has repeatedly denied this accusation. The charge of genocide, that hinges on intent.
4: Yes.
3: What evidence is there of that?
4: Children constitute the social and biological continuity of a people. The deliberate targeting of children is to ensure that there is no continuity of the Palestinian people. And we have said that in so many words.
3: You've briefed leaders of lots of countries on these findings of this report. Are any of them suggesting that they might take action based on what you found?
4: They don't want to be committing themselves to any such statement formally to us.
3: Mm-hmm.
4: We've listed out 11 battalions, divisions and units of the Israeli Defense Forces and linked each of them to the particular incident of crimes against humanity, war crimes and genocide. There are many nationals of other countries who are serving on the Israeli Defense Forces.
3: As in dual nationals, Israeli and something else.
4: Yes, there are over 12,000 Americans serving on the Israeli Defense Forces, over 700 Australians, 6,000 French, about 17 country nationals are serving in the Israeli Defense Forces. And those countries, many of them are treaty ratifying members of several multilateral conventions. It could be the Universal Declaration of Human Rights, it could be the International Criminal Court. Now, these countries have an obligation in international human rights law. They first have to investigate their role. They should prosecute them and try them.
3: That was Srinivasan Mulladar, chair of the Independent Commission of Inquiry on the Occupied Palestinian Territory. We offered interviews for this piece to the Israeli military and the Ministry of Foreign Affairs. Neither made anyone available in time for air. The ministry spokesman provided a previously released statement calling the report a propaganda piece. This is Morning Edition from NPR News. I'm Leila Fadel.
0: And I'm Michelle Martin.
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My name's Neil Losey, and this is The Morning Cup, ready to roll today with some music for 3 big hours. And we started off with some music. That last track actually was from our featured album of the week, Snowcaps. That's the group. That's also the name of the album. That was Over Our Heads. Van William, former Morro Bay resident Van William, and his song Before I Found You from an album from a few years ago called Countries. Really a great album. Tedeschi Trucks from their latest Future Soul, I Got You. And we started the morning with the Allman Brothers. That's a good way to go. I'm ready to play a wide variety of music for you because that's what this show is all about. You don't get too many opportunities in life to mix this many types of music together, and there aren't a lot of radio shows that quite do this. You know, usually people focus on just one thing or the other, but I just focus on good music and a wide variety of good music all in one place. Music from different time periods, things you know and love already, things maybe you missed the first time around, a lot of new music because there's so much great new music being made, many different styles of music all together in one place. If you need to get in touch with me, if you have any questions about the music that I play on the show today or comments about the program, or if you just want to say hey, you can reach me by email, neal@kcbx.org. By phone, it's 805-549-8855. And let's keep rolling. I have something brand new. This one came across my desk the other day. It's from Gray Delisle, and it's working with an artist that I had never heard of before named Les Green. And they're just calling the project Gray and Green. It's kind of got a cool R&B feel to it a little bit and a little of Americana feel and just kind of nice takes on songs. So let's take a listen to the song Home Wrecker off of this one from Gray Delisle and Les Green, Gray and Green on The Morning Cup. It's KCBX.

Joe Baton from the Riot album. That was My Cloud on the Morning Cup. Calypso King and his Soul Investigators with the Investigators Groove. I Walked All Night Long from Albert King, and we started off with a new one. Gray Delisle and Les Green together with the song Homewrecker. You can check out the playlist. It's online at kcbx.org if you want more information about any of the tracks you're hearing on the show today. And I try to keep it up to date as the show's going along. It's currently up to date. But, you know, the show is live, local, in person. I'm doing this as you're hearing it. 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And that's something that you can keep going back and checking later on all day long and the next day and the next day. It's all there for you. Lots of cool stuff coming up on KCBX today. Later on, there's some great music with The Road Home and Across the Tracks, Jazz Liner Notes, and Jazz Overnight all coming to you this evening. 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

Kemper Van Beethoven from our beloved revolutionary sweetheart this morning on The Morning Cup on KCBX, your public radio. Bob and Wendy, the local group, and the latest song from Bob and Wendy, California Melody, talking about Wendy's travels through the world. Also, Jonathan Brooke and The Choice started off with Patty Larkin. My name is Neil Losey, bringing you the music today, and coming up next, I've got some music from a group that's going to be performing this evening. This is a very busy day for music. There's lots going on all over the place, and one of the things that you can catch is at Presqu'ile Winery in Santa Maria. It's The Sinceres and The Altons returning to the Central Coast, bringing their Latin soul oldies sound. It's going to be going on this evening starting at 6 o'clock. I thought we'd listen to something from The Altons, the song Waiting from their album from 2025 called Heartache in Room 14. This is a great scene that's come on over the last few years. It was a surprise to me to see this sort of come back, but it makes sense. It was just such a great kind of music that came around sort of in the late 60s and through the early 70s, and then has been rediscovered over the last 10 years or so by a lot of different groups. And it's kind of cool to see each one of them sort of climbing. They'll come out and they'll put out a 45 and they'll play some smaller gigs, and then they get in bigger places and then they're selling out large places. And now you've got a chance to catch them in Santa Maria this evening at Presqu'ile Winery in Santa Maria. The Sinceres and The Altons tonight. It's KCBX. It's your public radio.

0: 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I'm the program director at KCBX, and if you haven't heard yet, I want to share some exciting news with you. 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
1: 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That last set of music finished off with a nice one, and it's kind of surprising if you didn't know who that was. That was Booker T and the MGs with a really pretty version of Willow Weep For Me, and it's kind of different from what they usually would do. Just sort of shows how great Booker T and the MGs were from the album Soul Limbo. Miles Davis in there, When Lights Are Low, and the Altons performing this evening with The Sincere's. I like how these groups run together and frequently you can catch them performing together. They're going to be at Presqu'ile Winery this evening starting at 6 o'clock. That's in Santa Maria, and it'll be a lovely evening of R&B, oldies, lowrider soul going on in Santa Maria. Got NPR News headlines coming up, and then I've got more music for you right here on KCBX all the way up until noon when it'll be time for Fresh Air. Remember, if you need to get in touch with me today, an easy way to do it is by email, neal@kcbx.org.
2: Live from NPR News in Washington, I'm Lakshmi Singh. Dr. Anthony Fauci, one of the most prominent figures in the U.S. response to the coronavirus pandemic, is being held in contempt of Congress for refusing to answer questions at a hearing last week over COVID's origins. Fauci invoked the Fifth in light of threats that he might still be legally exposed to GOP-led prosecution despite the preemptive pardon he was granted under the Biden administration. NPR's Eric McDaniel reports on a response from Fauci's attorney.
3: I actually just got a statement from his attorney, a guy named David Schertler. He said, quote, "Today's partisan committee vote is a crude political stunt intended to punish Dr. Fauci for exercising his constitutional rights," end quote. Schertler also said Paul has proclaimed that Fauci should be prosecuted and put in prison for years. And the attorney said, quote, "Dr. Fauci has committed no crime."
2: NPR's Eric McDaniel reporting. Patients with alcohol and drug-related illnesses are struggling to get medical care in the United States. New reporting by NPR finds bias among healthcare workers is a major hurdle. Here's NPR's Brian Mann.
4: Addiction is one of the most common treatable illnesses in the U.S., but federal data shows more than 80% of people with substance use disorders never get treatment. NPR interviewed more than a dozen medical experts and reviewed research and found that many doctors and nurses are uncomfortable treating these patients. Dr. Judy Chertok studies addiction care at the University of Pennsylvania.
5: It's so jarring that that is accepted by so many.
4: Federal data shows roughly 250,000 U.S. deaths every year are linked to alcohol and street drugs. Prescription medications proven to help reduce substance use are available. Research shows the vast majority of U.S. clinicians never offer patients those treatments. Brian Mann, NPR News.
2: The Federal Communications Commission has voted to lift a more than 20-year-old cap on the share of U.S. television households that a single company can reach. Current rule blocks a company from owning broadcasting stations that combine reach more than 39% of U.S. households. President Trump has again threatened to launch big strikes on Iran if there's no agreement. But as NPR's Frank Langfitt reports, some Israelis and Palestinians say they're tired of being whipsawed by Trump's accounts.
6: Leoman Iyer fears a sudden U.S. attack on Iran will trigger Iranian missile strikes here in Israel.
7: We don't know how our lives will be changed based on a single tweet.
8: How does that make you feel?
7: Like a small, insignificant grain of sand.
6: Meanwhile, in the West Bank, Houssam Shamlawi, a cabbie, says Trump's repeated claims of opening the Strait of Hormuz has hurt his credibility in the region. He says when Iranians say they're in control, the media eyewitnesses, they all know this is true. President Trump said Tuesday a deal with Iran could come this week, but Iran says it's negotiating with Oman and denies talking to the U.S. Frank Langfitt, NPR News, in Tel Aviv and the West Bank.
2: This is NPR News. Authorities in New Mexico are investigating possible crimes committed by the late convicted sex offender Jeffrey Epstein at his ranch outside Santa Fe. Katerina Barton has more on what investigators have uncovered so far.
8: The more than 100-page report draws largely on the Epstein files and court documents. The commission says that there is evidence that Epstein abused at least 5 unidentified women and girls at the ranch, and potentially 30 others. The commission cites indications law enforcement missed chances to investigate. Rachel Benavidez, an Epstein survivor, spoke to this at a public hearing at New Mexico's Capitol.
9: This is a cycle of reports being made and ignored by the very people who are supposed to protect American citizens.
8: On top of this, the New Mexico Attorney General is suing the U.S. Department of Justice for more information about Epstein's activities at Zorro Ranch. For NPR News, I'm Katerina Barton in Santa Fe, New Mexico.
2: The food brand giant W.K. Kellogg says it'll strip its cereals of all artificial coloring a year ahead of schedule by the end of 2026. Kellogg announced today it has identified fruit and vegetable-based juices that can replace synthetic dyes. Last week saw a slight increase in the number of people to file for unemployment assistance. The Labor Department says applications reached 199,000. The previous week's figure was revised up by 1,000. I'm Lakshmi Singh, NPR News, in Washington.
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12: This also means that when you're in the grocery store looking at pre-washed bags of lettuce, they're probably at an even greater risk than the whole heads of lettuce. You know, you're seeing triple wash, you might think that's safer, but in reality, that bag of pre-washed lettuce might have been exposed to the contaminated poop water 3 times over.
13: I'm Michael Barbaro. 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
1: 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Taking a look at the community calendar, you know there's always a ton of stuff going on around the Central Coast, and actually there are a few live things I'm going to be telling you about here in just a bit, but you can always find out about a lot of the things by going to the community calendar on our website, kcbx.org, and you can get your events entered there as well. It's kind of a cool thing to be able to have there for you. But one of the items from the community calendar, you can find a new friend at an Adopt-A-Kitten event with the Feline Network on Saturday, August 8th from 11 in the morning till 3 in the afternoon at Limos Feed and Pet Supply in Arroyo Grande. All kittens are fixed, vaccinated, and microchipped, and for this event only, the Feline Network is offering a special 2-for-1 price. For details, visit the website at felinenetwork.org or go to the calendar tab at kcbx.org. Our featured album of the week this week is from Snowcaps, and we're going to listen to another track from this one. It goes pretty deep with great songs. This is a project from the Crutchfield Sisters. We're going to listen to Angel Wings from this new release. It's our featured album of the week. It's The Morning Cup.

El Toro from Bonobo on their album Black Sands this morning on The Morning Cup on KCBX. Vinicius Cantuária, Brazilian singer, guitar player, a fantastic artist, and one that I feel more people should know about. Maybe I'll try to work on that and play some of his music for you more over the years. It's been one of my favorite artists to play from the Brazilian music world on KCBX, and maybe I should remind you about him a little bit more. Kings of Convenience with their album Declaration of Dependence, that was Me and You, and our featured album of the week, Snowcaps, to start off that set. 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You know, I mentioned there's lots of things going on just today alone. Usually the weekends are super busy, but Thursday just crowded with great things happening. A lot of fine touring acts hitting the Central Coast and some good local artists too. One of the acts that's going to be hitting the Central Coast and in such a great place to catch live music, Fremont in San Luis Obispo this evening, it's the Old 97s. They return to the Central Coast. They love playing in the Central Coast. They've done a few shows at the Siren their last couple of tours. They've played at the Fremont before, and such a good live band. Still to this day, putting on great shows. Their last few shows that I was able to catch when they stopped by the Central Coast, just fantastic. And they're still doing it and still going strong, and they're going to be performing this evening at 8 o'clock, Old 97s Fremont in San Luis Obispo. Let's listen to something from their album that came out in 2024, the American Primitive album, and it's Where the Road Goes from Old 97s. The road's taking them to the Fremont Theater this evening in San Luis Obispo.

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3: My name is Neil Losey, and this is The Morning Cup on KCBX. The last set of music finished off with Elmore James, Hand in Hand. And Elmore James, great blues artist. Also, Arthur Alexander, an artist that was known for covering country artists, but also having his songs covered by country artists. That blue place where country and R&B came together. That was Miles and Miles from Home from Arthur Alexander. The and the Hanky Panky album with The doing all Hank Williams songs. Came out back in the 90s. That's My Heart Would Know. And Where the Road Goes from Old 97s, they're going to be performing this evening at Fremont Theater in San Luis Obispo at 8 o'clock. You know, talking about things going on in San Luis Obispo and also that little bit of blues that we just heard, you know, you can catch Burning James this evening at a new place to catch live music, Petra, at the Slow Marketplace. And the new Petra that you may have already had a chance to visit in San Luis Obispo, they're going to be doing some music there. And this evening from 5 until 8, Burning James is going to be doing a solo show there. So you can check out the new Petra and you can listen to some music from Burning James. Pretty cool. I'm going to get on something here for you now from Lone Bellow. This is from their album, What a Time to Be Alive, and it's the song Night Goes Black. It's KCBX. It's your public radio. It's The Morning Cup, a program about good music of all sorts.

0: and the next fresh air. Like the character in her new novel, Claire V. Watkins lives in the desert in an area being developed by an energy company wreaking havoc on the ecosystem. Her previous novel drew on the life of her father, Paul Watkins. He was a teenager when he joined the Manson family. Join us.
1: 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That last set finished off with the Swampers. That's a group of talented musicians that came out of the Muscle Shoals studios that backed so many people over the years. They have a collection out of their tunes that they did just on their own called The Swampers. Muscle Shoals has got The Swampers. That was Sunday Morning R&B, and it's just so cool hearing this band play their tunes, and you hear the sound that they made behind other people when you're listening to these songs that they just did on their own as well. It's a, really a great collection of music. Heard Chuck Prophet with Laughing on the Inside, also Car Wheels on a Gravel Road from Lucinda Williams. Set started off with The Lone Bellow. 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I'm going to get into some more music for you here now. And as I mentioned, there's lots going on tonight around the Central Coast. And one of the big, big shows that I wish I was going to, but I'm not going to be able to make this time, but I really wish I could see it because she puts on such a great show. Sierra Farrell is going to be at Santa Barbara Bowl tonight. And I know the last time that she stopped in Santa Barbara, she just had such a nice time in Santa Barbara and enjoyed her trip to Santa Barbara. It's great seeing her back and to play at the Bowl. And this is going to be happening this evening, 7 o'clock. She's on the new Heavy Pedal Tour. And just starting off the tour, and I just saw that she's going to have some new music coming out. And I was thinking yesterday, it's about time for some new music. And then, bam, right there, it cropped up to say, like, hey, don't you think I need some new music out? And she's going to be putting out a new song tomorrow. Kind of excited about that and being able to hear that. But you will probably hear the song tonight at Santa Barbara Bowl. I thought we'd listen to something from her last album, and this one's always Burns Down the House. It's Fox Hunt from Sierra Farrell. Catch her live tonight at Santa Barbara Bowl. It's the Morning Cup.

0: Just poor people, that's all we were, trying to make a living out of blackland dirt. But we'd get together in a family circle, singing loud. Daddy sang bass.
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Johnny Cash and Daddy Sang Bass this morning on The Morning Cup on listener-supported public radio, KCBX. We heard The Ventures with Roadrunner. Also, a new group to me, anyway, Veranda. And this is from their new self-titled album, combining bluegrass, singing in French on most of the album. We also heard Sierra Farrell in that set, Fox Hunt from Trail of Flowers. Sierra Farrell going to be performing at Santa Barbara Bowl tonight. You're going to hear some new songs, and you're just going to see a wonderful stage performance. And it's I'm feeling some FOMO on this one. I hope that you're going to get to go, and I hope that you're going to get to enjoy this performance at Santa Barbara Bowl. I think it's going to be special. I think she's going to like the place where she's performing this evening. So it's always a positive thing, and you'll be able to catch her tonight. The show is going on at 7 o'clock at Santa Barbara Bowl. It's The Morning Cup, and up next on The Morning Cup, some Bob Marley.

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2: 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Then it's The Daily, Today Explained. All Things Considered begins at 3 o'clock. Marketplace is still at 4, and All Things Considered it goes again at 4:30 until 6:30. When it's time for The Road Home and an evening of music for you on KCBX. All of that coming up right here today. What we heard in the last set of music on The Morning Cup, that was Valerie Wellington, Million Dollar Secret, the name of her album on Rooster Records, and her take on Smokestack Lightning. Also Ray Charles with I Want to Know from the album Yes Indeed off Atlantic Records. A classic from Cannonball Adderley, Autumn Leaves, and Bob Marley starting off the set. You know, that Bob Marley reminded me, if you love reggae, there's a chance to catch a really great local reggae group. Eric Cotton and One Love Bomb are going to be performing this evening. It's Paso's Concerts in the Plaza, and they have their music going on tonight. Begins at 6 o'clock, and Eric and the band are fantastic. Eric's such a great front man, and he's got a really good band put together. That's going to be going on this evening in Paso Robles, so a great time to check out some music in Paso. And then the band is also going to be performing at Lighthouse in Avila Beach on Saturday, though I heard they're down to the last like 3 or 4 tickets available for that. So if you want to go to the Lighthouse in Avila Beach and catch Eric Cotton and One Love Bomb, you better get those tickets fast. So a couple chances to catch them this weekend. I'm going to get into some music right now from our featured album of the week. It's the group Snowcaps from their self-titled album. Here's I Don't Want To. It's your Morning Cup with the featured album of the week.

It's the Hot Club of San Francisco, and that is System D from this group. And I wanted to tell you about this group and play a little bit. Let you know, when I was talking about all the cool shows going on around the Central Coast, this was one that I was going to talk up today because it's going to be happening this evening at Anderson Social in San Luis Obispo, a new spot for jazz on the Central Coast, and jazz going on every weekend and usually starting on Thursdays and going throughout the weekend at Anderson. It's a cool little spot, but this show sold out already. You heard me talking about it, and it sold out fast. It's a small spot, and it's really cool. The Hot Club of San Francisco is going to be there. Keep your ears open for cool things happening at this new spot and a new hot place to catch jazz in San Luis Obispo. We heard Diamonds and Rust in that set with Joan Baez from the album of the same name. And also this new thing that you've heard me play throughout the week this week, Pharaoh's Daughter. That's the album Songs of Desire, mixing in some world music sounds and alternative sounds. There is some music in Latin. There's some music that is sung in various languages and also English as well. And it's kind of a neat project from this group, Pharaoh's Daughter. Songs of Desire, the name of the album. And we started off with our featured album of the week, Snow Caps. We'll have some more of that one for you on tomorrow's Morning Cup. I'm going to be back tomorrow morning at 9 o'clock, ready to play some music for you here on KCBX. There's great music coming up tonight. You've got The Road Home, and then you've got Across the Tracks. I hear Blair is going to be sitting in on Across the Tracks tonight at 8 o'clock. That's always fun. Jazz Liner Notes with Fred Friedman, that's at 10. And then it's Jazz Overnight, and that begins at midnight and takes you through the early morning hours. 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We're going to get funky to finish off here a little bit with Kool & the Gang. This is going back to early Kool & the Gang. 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An album called Good Times, and it's the song Rated X on KCBX. 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
1: This also means that when you're in the grocery store looking at pre-washed bags of lettuce, they're probably at an even greater risk than the whole heads of lettuce. 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
4: 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Right now it's 1 o'clock and time for Central Coast Voices.

0: 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Today on Central Coast Voices, we join Dr. Mario Espinosa-Kulik as he speaks with volunteers from the Surfrider Foundation San Luis Obispo chapter about what beach cleanups reveal about the health of our coastline. It's going to be an interesting hour. 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And with that, let's join Mario Espinosa-Kulik and his guests. Over to you, Mario.
1: Thank you, Brad. Hey, everybody. Good afternoon and welcome. My name is Dr. Mario Espinosa-Kulik, and you're listening to Central Coast Voices on KCBX. So today, we're talking about one of the Central Coast's most treasured natural resources, our beaches. Every year, thousands of volunteers spend countless hours removing them litter and other trash from California's coastline. And those cleanups also tell an important story about where pollution comes from and what communities can do to address it. While individual action matters, many of the challenges facing our beaches also involve infrastructure, public policy, tourism, and environmental stewardship. So I'm so excited to introduce you to our guests today. We have joining us Lars Ledewig, volunteer with the Surfrider Foundation San Luis Obispo chapter and volunteer coordinator with Young Professionals Networking Group. We also have Celia Antonia Zarate, impact ambassador with the Surfrider Foundation San Luis Obispo chapter, and Mickey Malott, volunteer with the Surfrider Foundation San Luis Obispo chapter and board president of the Young Professionals Networking Group. Thank you all for joining us and welcome to Central Coast Voices.
2: Thank you, Mario. So grateful for having Surfrider here today to talk Central Coast cleanups.
1: Awesome.
3: Yeah, thank you.
1: You're welcome. I'm so excited that everyone's here. I want to first start off with Lars, and just so our listeners can get to know who you are. But if you could introduce yourself and tell us what first inspired you to begin volunteering with Surfrider.
3: Yeah, my name is Lars Ledewig. I had been kind of looking to get more involved with the community, and then it just so happens that my stepbrother Mickey was, you know, leading YPNG and had this like volunteer coordinator position available, and I was like, well, this is kind of perfect. So I started going to beach cleanups with him, and then eventually took that over, and I've been doing it for just about 6 months now. But it's always just fun to get out and walk on the beach, and we actually get quite a bit of trash, even though it's a relatively small beach at Avila, but still, you can still find a lot of trash, and even one weekend, we got, like, 55 pounds of trash.
1: Wow.
3: Yeah.
1: That's a big impact, I mean, especially because there's Dog Beach. Or
3: yeah, yeah, too. Well, right now we just go to the one by the boardwalk, kind of, or where the businesses are.
1: Mm-hmm.
3: So there's still a lot of other beaches to clean up.
1: Yeah, well, yeah. Thank you, Lars. Celia, what about you? What motivated you to become an impact ambassador with the Surfrider Foundation?
2: Yes, Mario, I started with Surfrider actually as the Ocean Friendly restaurant lead. So I was talking with local eateries about doing away with single-use plastic and composting and saying no to plastic bags for takeout. And then also participating in the beach cleanups, which is how I ended up meeting YPNG, Young Professional Network Group, co-hosting the monthly beach cleanup that they do in Avila Beach. So my role sort of shifted to impact ambassador because I enjoy continuing the Surfrider, the movement that Surfrider has, which is, you know, caring for the sand, the waves, the ocean. And so so that's how I've my role somewhat evolved into continue to do work in any capacity that's ocean advocacy related.
1: And as an impact ambassador, how do you do your role?
2: So whether it's meeting with people who would like to get involved with Surfrider to do a beach cleanup or organizing our materials that we keep in storage to tabling events and helping out with beach cleanups and also doing my own beach cleanup. I wear my Surfrider gear. I usually do it at sunset almost every day. You can catch me out on the beach walking and picking up things. And then it starts the conversation with what might be on the beach and maybe the other, like, a few weeks ago, I came across a wooden pallet, if you can believe that wow. Had washed up on shore over at Beachcomber in Shell Beach. And one of the surfers helped me carry it up the stairs. So it starts a conversation while I'm wearing my gear, because I think a lot of people do want to get involved but aren't really sure how to approach it or, you know, which organization to join, but just starting.
1: Yeah. Thanks for sharing, Celia. And Mickey, how about yourself? What brings you to the Young Professional Network Group and Surfrider?
4: Well, I joined YPNG a little over a year ago, and I started as their volunteer coordinator, and I was looking for some volunteering opportunities that were easy for groups, you know, because a lot of opportunities you have to sign up and there's some commitment, and so the beach cleanup made a lot of sense. I forget how I got in touch with Celia, but somehow in an email, I guess.
2: I think you reached out to Surfrider, and then that's sort of the impact master role. It would be to reach back out to someone who would like to get involved, and how can we make it work? And it's been a great partnership with YPNG. They've had great turnouts. And a part of, as being an ocean-friendly restaurant lead, one of the restaurants that we do have signed up is in SLO County, is Blue Moon in Avila Beach. So Mickey wanted to make it also fun for anyone who signed up or who's with YPNG. So we would meet there at Blue Moon for like drinks, appetizers, and then do follow up with the beach cleanup.
1: Nice. Well, thanks for sharing about that. I mean, for when I think about the beach and the cleanup, you know, I just start thinking about, like, the people who don't clean up might be the folks that might think, like, oh, this is someone else's job, like, and so I think part of that disconnect of, like, they don't know where to start is this assumption that someone is doing it. But I don't know if you have more to say to that aspect of it.
2: I would say to that person who might be thinking along, like, I totally hear what you're saying, Mario, that if you've ever walked on the beach and stepped on a plastic cap or looked down and saw the corner end of a plastic bag that was a chip bag or a candy bag, that's sort of your call to action to join, to somehow get involved in a beach cleanup in your community, whether it's Cayucas, Morro Bay — we've done Morro Bay — to Grover Beach, Oceano, and Avila Beach, of course, our busiest beach.
1: What is the cleanup like? Does it rotate those different beaches? Is there a certain time of the month?
4: Well, we've stuck to Avila on, I think it's the third Sunday every month, and meeting at Blue Moon. At,
3: 6:30 right now. So we meet at 6:30 at Blue Moon to do some socializing. They have a special drink. I think they donate like 50% or all the money to Surfrider.
4: Surfrider Spritz.
3: Surfrider Spritz. And so we just, meet up around 6:30 to socialize, and then the beach cleanup starts at 7 on every third Sunday of the month.
1: I've talked with people about, like, environmental justice and things like environmental racism and just awareness of, like, nature and how to care for it. Where does this initiative land on that scale? Like, are we doing some sort of environmental justice by preventing litter, or where do you feel your broader movement for Surfrider, like, where you're contributing?
2: That's a great question. Collecting the data is key. One of the beaches I failed to mention is Pismo Beach. That's also an extremely busy beach that deserves beach cleanups also. Collecting the data is key because that's how we're able to implement change. For example, changing local laws. Mm-hmm. Surfrider was the first to change law in, for example, Laguna Beach. No Mylar balloons are allowed at that beach. Cigarette butts, that's something that is probably the biggest as far as volume found on the beach. So we're working to change law on things like that.
1: I love that. So it's like an intersection of both like justice for the environment, where we have access to healthy, clean environments for all people, but also this sort of public health initiative where like you're preventing infection and disease by cleaning up these beaches. So God forbid anyone steps on like a nail or glass or something like that.
2: Yes, that's a good point, because in a beach cleanup, actually in Avila, one of the Gulf posts that have the nails, we have found a few on the beach, and that would be a terrible step.
1: And when I'm going to ask you all to reflect for just a moment on like the time you've been doing this, and just I wanted to ask so you could share with our listeners, is there an experience that's stuck with you with from one of your cleanups that you'd like to share?
2: God, there's so many. Yeah, so many good finds. We call them good finds, but they're not, you know.
4: Yeah. I guess just surprising how much people leave.
2: Behind, yeah. Yes.
3: Yeah, they leave a lot behind. I think I would do a lot of camping as a kid, and I know one of the big rules was if you pack it in, you pack it out. So anybody going to the beach, you should go to the beach knowing that whatever you bring there, you're going to bring away from the beach too. You can't just leave stuff on the beach, you know, so pack it in, pack it out.
4: Mm-hmm. Yeah.
2: A lot of the a lot of things that we find on the beach can be repurposed. Mm-hmm. And so I have actually done quite a bit of research and done my best to repurpose whatever I can. There are a lot of socks found on the beach next to cigarette butts. Second Cut Project, which is a smart wool affiliated company. They'll take any brand, any sock, so they're repurposed there. The single shoes, a lot of single shoes found on the beach. Sole to sole, that's a way to repurpose there. So, and then, of course, our local thrift shop, Assistance League, we give whatever we can be repurposed there.
4: You donate some things to Woods too, right? Like towels or
2: tennis
4: balls,
2: yes.
4: Stuff like
2: that. What's awesome about Assistance League is that's a good point, Mickey. Thank you for reminding me. There are a couple of bins, and one of them is for the shelter, and one is for textile recycling, and another for the animal shelter. So old towels and old blankets, things like that, are perfect for the shelter.
1: And what would you say is what keeps you coming? For like, is it about the ocean? Is it just holistic? Like, what's that spark that keeps this movement alive?
3: Well, I mean, it's just nice to get out to the beach. It's nice when you get out to the beach with people too. So there's like the social aspect. But then like you mentioned, like the community, the social health of actually like making a change in the community. So I think a big part of it is just, for me, it's like being part of the change that I want to see in society. You know, like I want there to be clean beaches, and I don't want the alternative to be that we like sterilize the beach to keep it clean. I want to be part of the effort to like actually live with nature and, you know, not just keep the like the clams and the snails alive there, but also to, you know, prevent people from stepping on random nails or whatever it is. So yeah, it's all about just keeping the beach clean.
1: I'm Dr. Mario Espinoza-Kulik with you for Central Coast Voices on KCBX, your Central Coast listener-supported radio station. Across California, volunteer beach cleanups remove thousands of pounds of trash every year while also collecting valuable information about the types of litter entering our waterways. Celia was just talking about how it's important to collect the data because it helps move public policy to have more common sense laws and guidance for beach goers. Like, for example, the banning on Mylar balloons. But I want to return to our guests and introduce them for folks who might have just joined in. We have Lars Ladewig, volunteer with the Surfrider Foundation, San Luis Obispo chapter, and volunteer coordinator with YPNG, Young Professionals Networking Group. We also have Celia Antonia Zarate, who is Impact Ambassador with Surfrider Foundation, San Luis Obispo chapter, and Mickey Malott, volunteer with the Surfrider Foundation, San Luis Obispo chapter, and president of the YPNG. To join in and ask a question of our guests today, you can call 805-781-3875 or email your questions to voices@kcbx.org. Our lines are open and waiting for your call. For people who may have never attended a beach cleanup, what would you say a typical beach cleanup event looks like? I know you meet at Blue Moon, and then when it's ready to go do the cleanup, how does that look like?
4: Well, we typically split up into groups of two or three, depending on how many people there are. And then someone will have a bucket, and each person will have a grabber arm thing, mm-hmm. like the shark. Remember when you were a kid? And we'll kind of split up, go in different directions, and maybe for about an hour we'll clean up, and then we meet back up and sort things, weigh them, mm-hmm. and throw them away.
1: And the social aspect of the appetizers and drinks before, how would you say that helps to build the team, like feeling like the vibe before going out to do that?
3: We just kind of get together and chill, and everybody meets each other, talk about, you know, what's your job, why are you here on the Central Coast. We get a lot of students, Cal Poly and Cuesta students, also just community members who want to make a difference. So it's nice to just meet everybody and then get connected with other people, like-minded people in the community. And then kind of like Mickey was saying, we go into groups and you basically just walk the beach and chat and pick stuff up. And
1: you have a time frame?
3: It's about, so like right now we're just meeting at 6:30, and then the beach cleanup is at 7, and we're done by 8.
1: Okay, like sunset.
3: So exactly, it stays around sunset. That's where we try to keep it. Yeah.
1: Cool. And Celia, do you have any information about what are the most common items that people leave behind on the beach, or what you find during these beach cleanups? I know you said socks and cigarette butts earlier.
2: And shoes, clothing, towels, blankets, toys that are broken.
3: We've seen a lot of toys from the hotels.
2: Mm-hmm, a lot of that. A lot of, the patron going to the restaurant and then bringing their meal out to the sand. Mm-hmm. And leaving the plastic cups, straws, icy cups behind, a lot of that. Besides trash, like the corner ends of candy and potato chip bags and doggy bags, unfortunately, right. too,
3: yeah.
2: and doggy toys.
3: A lot of it is just like food. Like that somebody ate something and they just threw the wrapper down.
1: Mm-hmm. Mm-hmm.
3: Yeah.
1: And have you noticed any sort of patterns or trends around certain times of year, or just over the years, this consistent pattern of trash? Or
2: I would say during the summer, mm-hmm. a lot of broken tents, broken chairs that are left out on the sand. And this summer, for the first time, I've been doing this since 2021. When I relocated here, almost like digging a hole in the sand and then putting they have a trash bag, like a white trash bag with a drawstring on it, and putting all their trash in it and then leaving it there in the sand. So that this summer I have noticed, I don't even know, I don't understand that concept, like how that even started, but
1: like they bury it or they leave it on top?
2: Sort of dig a...
1: Like a trash hole?
2: Like a trash hole. Oh. Yeah.
3: Maybe and then there's leaving. Some like viral video. It's like, oh, look at this beach hack.
1: Oh my gosh.
2: And then
1: you dig it out, you put the bag, and it's a trash
2: hole. We've come across a couple of those this summer.
1: Wow. So it might have been like a TikTok influence.
3: I don't know. Maybe, it's...
1: I've been living in the Central Coast since 2010. I would visit a lot as a kid before I ended up moving here. But I would also notice like around like the 4th of July is just like insane. Like to when you're leaving and looking out to like everyone's leaving, but you see everyone just leaving their stuff.
2: Yeah, getting up and walking away.
3: Mm-hmm. Yeah, you got to pack it in, pack it out. Like, if you bring something to the beach, it's your responsibility to bring it away from the beach as well.
1: Where does most of the debris appear to be coming from? Like, is it...
2: Oh, good question.
1: How does it come... Like, people bring trash everywhere they go, right? But, like, where does this come from?
2: Well, I don't mean to be a name dropper, but McDonald's, Chipotle, In-N-Out...
1: these convenient
2: besides fast. The you know maybe Custom House and
4: a fair amount from the restaurants
3: unfortunately it is like a lot of the local restaurants and the tourists which you know we want to support and get them involved as part of the community to participate in helping to keep the beaches clean but I know it's hard when you're running a business. It's like, what do you use besides plastic?
1: Right.
3: You know, there aren't a lot of options. And then especially when you're a tourist and you go to the shop and you get like snow cone and it comes in a plastic thing. And then you go to throw it away in the trash, but the trash is full and it hasn't been emptied for hours. So what do?
2: Yeah. Or a lot of times we'll find tags ripped off. Like from Ross.
3: Yeah,
2: or
3: someone just
2: Marshalls
3: bought
2: or
3: a swimsuit, Walmart. Ripped the tag off, throw it on the beach.
2: And maybe I've actually found a Walmart bag with the receipt in it and dollars and change.
3: Yeah, the receipts.
2: Like they just were ready to go to the beach and you know, tossed it.
1: All of this
2: it.
1: Is biodegradable. Mm-hmm. It's not.
3: Yeah.
2: No.
3: Yeah.
1: Mm-hmm. Thank you for that clarification. I mean, that's a lot of trash, and it just feels like what I was gonna say is like Avila and Pismo, for example, give off this like resort vibe. I mean, there are resorts on the beaches, but
2: what's different
1: is that the beaches aren't maintained by those resorts like people might be used to.
2: Well, let me add to that, Mario, because that's a good point. But Vespera, that's my pet, Morky. Vespera Resort does host a beach cleanup. You can check their website, and I believe they include donuts and coffee. And also, the Lighthouse in Avila Beach is now starting to host beach cleanups. I'm not sure what day of the week that is. I want to say Monday, but I could be wrong. And I believe they also offer coffee and donuts. And I think a lot of that stems from kind of what we've all been talking about, what we've been finding out there on the beach, whether it's food or plastic bags filled with trash. Unfortunately, I did, this is something I should probably broach too. Unfortunately, there will be machinery raking. I believe Pismo Beach just got a permit for 17 times a year.
1: Oh.
2: So I'm not a big fan of that because I've participated in the, as an impact ambassador, I've participated in the clam shell surveys. You know, there are clams out there. We have beautiful purple sand dollars out there. So raking that sand could be detrimental for them, for that ecosystem.
3: Yeah. Yeah, I know. Raking, it sounds like such a good solution because it's just, rake up all the trash. But then... that has such a big impact on like the clams and the snails and all the other things that live there.
1: Yeah.
3: And I know like sometimes you see like little bugs on the beach and it's kind of like, oh, I wish they weren't there. But that's part of the ecosystem. And so if you impact those smaller things, it's going to impact the larger things, and it's just going to throw everything out of balance.
1: Oh, yeah. I mean, that's just like a giant claw through people's homes or like through.
3: Right. Yeah.
1: Especially the tide pools. And thanks for that note on the ecological impact. I mean, with that, like that data and the trash data and all these things that you collect, how is that documented? Like, how is that measured? Is it just simply like a
3: scale? Basically we have a spreadsheet or like a clipboard. So in when we go into groups, you know, one person has the bucket, everyone has grabbers, and then one person has a clipboard. So as you're picking up, it's like, oh, you know, I found another chip bag, another sock, another thing. So we're actually tallying everything that we pick up so that we actually have data to input into the website, and that is part of how we collect, you know, the data to say, oh, there's like all this food trash on Avila Beach, you know, where's that coming from, who in the area is providing that. So that's part of how we collect the data. Yeah, and we also weigh all the trash too at the end.
2: Yes, the Slow Chapter Surfrider, the Slow Surfrider Chapter also does microplastics testing of the sand, and we document that. We test the waters here, and we document that. We collect the trash, and we have all that document. We submit it to HQ headquarters so that that's a compilation. So if anyone is interested, please check out all our social handles. Instagram is easy. We post all of that on there and share.
1: Thank you. And this is really good to know, like, how we make the beach look cleaner in terms of the ecological impacts that we were just talking about. One, like the ecosystems, that was really important to mention. Are there any other ecological impacts that are being supported through these efforts to like prevent chaos and catastrophe?
2: Well, I think that's part of Surfrider's movement, right, is we're trying to stop it from reaching the waves in the ocean by going to the sand first, by having these discussions and sharing it with everyone to think about, as Lars said, you know, you pack in and pack out.
3: Pack it in, pack it out.
2: Pack it in, pack it out. Yeah. You know.
3: I think that's just a Boy Scout saying.
2: Even though it seems like, I think you referred to it earlier as like kind of common sense. But, you know, we're all in the moment. And, you know, everybody loves a beautiful beach photo. Maybe not thinking about like what's around them because they're trying to catch the sunset. That's, you know, it's a sort of being in the moment.
1: Yeah, and we're going to take a short break to hear from our team, and we'll be right back on Central Coast Voices.
5: This also means that when you're in the grocery store looking at pre-washed bags of lettuce, they're probably at an even greater risk than the whole heads of lettuce. You know, you're seeing triple wash, you might think that's safer, but in reality, that bag of pre-washed lettuce might have been exposed to the contaminated poop water three times over.
6: I'm Michael Barbaro. 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
0: 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And then it's All Things Considered at a new time starting at 3. Right now, let's return to Dr. Mario Espinoza-Kulik and his guests from the Surfrider Foundation on Central Coast Voices. Back to you, Mario.
1: Thank you, Brad. Hey, everybody. Welcome back. I'm your host, Dr. Mario Espinoza-Kulik. Beach pollution is often framed as an issue of individual behavior, but the reality is more complicated, as we've been discussing. Local infrastructure, tourism, waste management, business practices, and environmental policy all shape what eventually ends up along our shoreline. Communities are also experiencing these impacts differently depending on where they live, work, and play. We're going to be continuing the discussion of these topics with our guests, Lars Ladewig, volunteer with the Surfrider Foundation San Luis Obispo chapter, and volunteer coordinator with Young Professionals Networking Group, or YPNG. Celia Antonia Zarate, impact ambassador with the Surfrider Foundation San Luis Obispo chapter, and Mickey Malott, volunteer with the Surfrider Foundation San Luis Obispo chapter and board president of the YPNG. To join in and ask a question of our guests, you can call 805-781-3875 or email your questions to voices@kcbx.org. We've been talking a bunch about, like, what kind of trash, what kind of debris, how do we document this information? And we were about to begin talking about how this all comes together in terms of moving public policy. I wanted to know, first, just like, who came up with this idea? Like, what, for your best knowledge, before we have you like on a follow-up episode, like, who or when did the idea of cleaning up the beach start in this area?
2: Oh, in this area.
1: Mm-hmm. Or just like in general for the Surfrider chapter.
4: I have no idea.
3: That's a good question.
2: We should know this answer off the top of my head.
4: A long time ago,
3: yeah.
2: Since 1984, actually. Chad Nelson, who is our leader, this started back then, and actually this would make a great part two to this conversation. There's so much to add to that, because the SLOW chapter has so many programs, like beach cleanup. I kind of mentioned the Blue Water Task Force, the plastic pollution reduction, climate and clean energy, the ocean-friendly restaurants, which was kind of like what I was doing earlier, and then beach cleanup coordinator. There's so many roles. So we'd love to come back and continue the conversation on foundation and the roles that are available and how to get involved.
1: Yeah, we'll have you back to answer more questions on the history of the Surfrider chapter and where we're moving forward. I do have a caller on the line named Ken from San Luis Obispo, and I'm going to loop you in right now. Hi, Ken. You there?
11: Yes, I am. Hi, guys.
2: Hi, Ken.
11: I hear my own reflection in the background there. What I was basically going to ask is that it seems that a lot of our problems that we have are visitors to the beaches not picking up after themselves. And how do we inspire them, without prodding them, but how to get them to basically be better citizens? How do we inspire them? That ultimately seems to be what would help at least make better of the situation we have.
2: Yes, like whether it's signage or actually reaching out to the younger generation, right? Our young stewards that are out there, talking to them at school, about, as Lars said, what you bring in, you
1: pack it in, pack it out.
2: And if you see something that, isn't your trash, but it's on your path while you're walking on the sand, to help us out, to work together.
3: Yeah. I think it's unfortunate that, some people don't take responsibility for the footprint that they leave on the beach. And, like you said, like, how do we inspire these people to take their impact and their footprint seriously, especially if they don't live in the area? It's like maybe they're just here for vacation and then they leave. They don't have to deal with it after they leave. So then that kind of leads to, like, well, There need to be like enough trash cans so that they actually have a place to put their trash. Because, yeah, unfortunately, sometimes the trashes get full and then they don't get emptied fast enough, which could potentially be jobs in the area to have people like patrolling the beach more frequently. And then, yeah, like if it gets down to just if there's no other option, you know, it's like it has to be a rule that's enforced. Which, you know, nobody wants to get a ticket when they're having a beach day. But at the same time, you know, like we want to keep our beaches clean. So it is individual responsibility, but there are also infrastructure and root causes. And I think another thing is like people don't realize the impact, the larger impact that it has. Like, you know, the more trash that gets left on the beach, that indirectly, like through kind of this long convoluted loop, it sort of leads to more ecological distress and you know, potentially more dead animals and things like that on the beach. Sorry, go ahead.
11: Oh, I was just going to say is that I frequent Avalope early morning, walking my dogs, and I pick up so much trash, and there are those trash cans are really readily available. And they're not packed. And it's just people are leaving things all over the beach, right in 20 feet from those trash cans. And it drives me nuts.
3: Yeah.
2: Ken, you're bringing up a good point. And I think part of what's so awesome that Mario has us here today for this discussion is bringing awareness about these different things and that are fines out there on the beach, and how can we remedy them? What can we do about it? How can we get involved? And what Surfrider has been doing in on the Central Coast.
1: Yeah. Did you have something
11: well,
1: to add?
11: Well, I really respect what you guys are doing, and I'll give you an atta girl, atta boy, and I'll sign out, but I think that's one thing that we've got to figure out how to get people more responsible.
2: Thank you, Ken. Yes, I think part of what Surfrider is doing, if you were to check out our website, I invite you to consider checking out our social handles, is educating you on what we're doing.

0: Let's go, Ken.
1: Thank you, guys.
2: Yeah, okay. Thanks, Ken.
1: Bye-bye.
0: Bye.
3: Okay, that was a really good question about, like, responsibility and behavior. But I want to go back to what you were saying earlier, Celia, is that this is about starting a conversation. So, like, the best thing that people can do while you're out noticing trash is just asking for help or talking to the person who you're with about, like, can, like, I feel inspired to pick up trash. Do you? You know, I just think that it's just important to say that more than just, like, a service to pick up trash for people who go to the beach, it's also a place to get connected in terms of the Surfrider chapter, so that people are not just talking amongst themselves in the group, but, like, that word of mouth extends. And I think that's what's going to impact the individual behavior. Obviously, there's probably more, like, scientific responses to, like, how do we change individual behavior, but I really think that what you said earlier about those conversations is helpful.
0: It brings awareness and things to think about of what you probably don't want to bring to the beach. For example, I think earlier I failed to mention some of the things that I find a lot is actually styrofoam, broken styrofoam pieces from the boogie boards that are wrapped in nylon. You know, once it breaks, it's left out there sometimes and broken in half, and it just starts unthreading. So it's things like that where people can think about. And also, we're Surfrider. We document that. So hopefully we can change, you know, what is brought out to the beach.
2: Yeah. Yeah, I really like how you were mentioning how some of the resorts are actually starting to host a beach cleanup. You know, as individuals or as a small group, it's, like, great what we can do. But at the end of the day, it's a lot more impactful if we can actually get the community infrastructure involved with local businesses and the resorts. So that's a really big thing that actually YPNG, we're looking to expand to do a second beach cleanup. So we want to find – we're thinking about doing Pismo and
4: – the dunes maybe.
2: Yeah, or maybe the dunes. And so we were kind of like thinking about starting to reach out to local businesses and seeing if anyone's interested in sort of like letting us meet up there before and then possibly giving some incentive to.
3: I could see that.
2: Yeah. I mean, like, it's like a kind of, you know, we bring people in and then. Yeah, go beach cleanup.
3: There's like the Finns in Grover, and then there's like Old Juan's in Oceano. Oh, yeah. Those are closer to the dunes.
2: Okay.
0: And then ideally Finn's get them to think about being ocean-friendly restaurant.
3: Yeah. That's what when you said that, I was like, what does that mean? And I think about like these restaurants that are near the ocean, but I think it's deeper than that. Like that they're near the ocean, but they're also acting as responsible stewards of the ocean that they're occupying.
0: Yes, changing the straws from plastic to agave or plant-based, like Blue Moon, for example. They are, and Lure here in SLO.
3: And Lars, do you have anything more to say about, like, I know we have those cleanups coming up and coming with the Vespera and the Lighthouse, but are there other things that local businesses could be doing?
2: Yeah, well, I mean, the beach-friendly restaurants, those kind of things are big. Cutting down on plastic use, which I know is like it seems impossible these days. Like everything's plastic.
0: If I can add to that, Surfrider does have on the San Luis Obispo. I don't have it off the top of my head right now. It's on their website for businesses. It's sort of a guide that Surfriders come up with on how to be ocean friendly. I will get that so that we could add it to your add that link.
3: For
0: people to check out
3: for that page on the website.
0: Yeah.
3: And then the one thing that I wanted to get to, which we kind of talked about, was just like the pollution there. You all do a great job of describing like what it is you pick up, and it sounds like a lot, but are there some things that are just like, we're going to need a bigger truck for this, or like we need something else? Like,
0: What's
2: exactly?
0: Diapers. Oh, yeah. Those
2: fishing
0: are no fun.
2: Fishing nets.
0: Actually, I forgot to mention.

0: I think once I found a wallet with $1,500 cash in it.
1: Wow.
0: Yes, and I was able to get it back to his rightful owner. Yeah.
1: Nice.
2: Uh-huh. Yeah, or like engagement rings. Like I think someone had lost a ring or something once. Yeah.
0: Yeah.
2: So we kind of helped look for that.
0: Yeah, back to those kind of finds. But
1: Has there been like a big old carcass or something?
0: There are a lot of dead birds on the sand.
2: Dead birds a lot more recently.
0: Yeah, and wildlife prefers to leave those on the sand so they can decompose organically. Mm-hmm. So we really
2: we're not really picking those up.
0: No.
1: Good.
2: Yeah, not our wheelhouse. Yeah.
1: Good. I just wanted to know, like, were there any, like, limits to, like, what, you know?
0: I think the wood pallet that was, I mean, it was broken, but it was, a 5x5 wood pallet. I needed help.
1: So it sounds like that. As long as it's safe to move off the beach.
0: Yes, we wouldn't.
1: Not like
0: we wouldn't want anyone to be hurt in the process. Of course, when we host a beach cleanup, we offer gloves and a picker and a bucket, and we pair up always. So, and we do have a waiver that we ask everyone to sign. But you know, we try to be as safe as we possibly can. And if it can't be done, then it can't be done. I mean, there's been tires I haven't been able to lift, and I've asked for help. And thankfully, you know, someone's been able to help me out with something like that. Or even giant umbrellas that like, you know, almost as wide as
2: like
0: this, you know,
2: umbrellas or something.
0: So that a lot of that comes in with the king's tide too. A lot of those things come up, you know.
1: Yeah, I imagine that the trash travels across the shoreline. It ends up, whatever doesn't get picked up in one coastline will eventually end up at the other one.
2: Yeah.
0: Yeah, so hopefully, I mean, kind of on what Ken was about, hopefully people feel like listening to this conversation, they feel a little more educated. And that's really, you know, it's what Surfrider's trying to do is promote. How can we be better, and what can we do to make it better?
1: Yeah,
0: you know, and work together on this.
1: Have there been any like opposition to cleaning up beaches?
0: I find most of the time I'm wearing my Surfrider, you know, sweatshirt or T-shirt like I am today. That people want to get involved but don't know how, and I would say that. That small 5-10% would say, not my problem. That's not mine.
1: Mm-hmm.
2: Yeah.
0: And then keep on walking.
2: Most people are, so friendly, so appreciative.
0: Mm-hmm. I would say almost 95% of the time.
2: Yeah. Even like girls on the beach will see you picking up and they'll be like, oh, you're like such a good guy.
0: Oh. Okay.
2: But yeah, no, it's most of the people are really nice and friendly.
1: That's great.
0: And always say thanks.
2: I think
0: too,
2: it's like it's kind of like you know, they see you picking up the trash, and so maybe they feel more motivated to like, oh, I shouldn't leave this, you know.
1: Yeah. Everyone loves a hero.
2: Yeah. Yeah.
1: I'm Dr. Mario Snozakulik with you for Central Coast Voices on KCBX, Central Coast Public Radio. 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
0: Oh, yeah, because like I said, I feel like we're almost everywhere. That would be Instagram, Facebook, LinkedIn, Threads, Blue Sky, TikTok, YouTube, and Pinterest. So please check us out. See if there's something of interest there, and would love to meet up. I'm here locally on the Central Coast, happy to discuss roles or how to participate.
1: Thank you. I had a question related to just like the land and the ocean. And for example, we've had the Yakutichutichiyaktulini Northern Chumash tribe on the show recently. And they're involved in ocean conservancy efforts as well. I was just wondering, are there any like intersections that you see with the work that you do and like, for example, native land and just like the impacts on our indigenous tribes also who have a connection to the beach?
0: Well, I know that Surfrider absolutely 100% supports the Chumash and whatever is being done by the indigenous. I'm sorry, whatever they're doing, because we're all on the same page with, marine conservation.
1: Mm-hmm. That's great.
2: Yeah, well, I think it's kind of similar, like, no matter where you are, if you're on the beach or inland, a lot of the times the pollution ends up impacting communities where the pollution is not happening. Mm-hmm. So it's like, you know, the people who are impacted the most are not the people who are actually doing the pollution, which is so frustrating.
1: Right.
2: But I won't go too deep into that.
1: I appreciate that.
0: Yeah, from the wind turbines, I mean, you know, to no drilling.
1: And pesticides.
0: Yes, yeah, I mean, there's so much.
1: Those are really important factors in terms of, like, some people may have allergies to, like, those types of things or may be sensitive. Like, for example, our agricultural, like, laborers or farm workers who tend to work some of these mm-hmm. industries. I think it's either on the way to Carpinteria that there's, like, a small little farm next to the beach. I just think about, like, how those...
0: The impacts
1: of those chemicals or just the impacts of just like working and that debris that is produced from that. It just kind of things that are on my mind. But I think that type of education of like environmental impact and land acknowledgements and things like that for people who are coming to do the cleanup and things like that. Mm-hmm. I don't know if that is something that is already talked about or if there's like themes that come up every so often, like November's Native American Heritage Month. So I was just like in my mind thinking that this could be a way to educate about beach cleanups, but also for folks to understand that they're not only like cleaning up for the community, like the most present community that they're in, but mm-hmm. they're also impacting in a way that is culturally relevant and sustainable for our Native American tribes.
0: Yeah, that sounds awesome. Like, we definitely would talk about that maybe in part two.
1: Yeah.
0: We could...
1: I'm thinking about the other shows that I've done right now, just like about the environment. Like, we've talked about fire, we've talked about like just like conservation efforts and things like mm-hmm. that. Mm-hmm. So I just think like in terms of the things that we've talked about, the Surfrider chapter and the ocean cleanup has so much overlap with like these efforts that I think might be like a space of allyship between all these different organizations.
0: Yeah, I agree.
1: If someone's never volunteered before, what's the easiest way to get started?
3: Go to the beach.
2: Go to the beach. Well, we're on Meetup. Surfrider, I think, is on Golden. That's an app to find volunteering.
3: Yeah, and on their website, I think.
2: And on their website. And then YPNG, we're on Meetup, and we post the beach cleanups there. So you can sign up there and then just come out.
0: Yes, how to get involved. I would definitely say with Surfrider, if you wanted to check out our website, we've got, you know, programs and campaigns. We've got the Help the Kelp. So we have teamed up with another group, Revive Dive, that does underwater cleanups. That's another great organization and a great conversation. but I would say to check out our website and see which one seems like is relatable. And if you can't, how about if you, like Mickey said, if you're out on the beach and you do something, you pick up and you tag Surf Rider, and then we can share that on our social media. Just that, hey, you heard about what we're doing and you just, you know, can't commit to a role but want to get involved, tag us and share that picture with us so that we can, we would love to see that, especially if you found out about us through the conversation here.
1: And we're just about to be at the end of our time here, so I wanted to go by and ask each of you, what's one message or something that we haven't talked about that you'd love to share with our listeners before we go? Mickey, you want to start?
3: Sure. Yeah, I guess it feels really good to be of service. I think people forget that.
1: Yeah. Thanks, Mickey. Celia?
0: Ooh. It really isn't work if you love where you live. I mean, I consider it my sanctuary when I'm out there on the sand, whether Shell Beach or Avila Beach, Pismo Beach. And it's a great sense of community and to get involved. And like Lars mentioned, you know, you're with like-minded people. So I would say that, there are so many ways to get involved. Just start.
1: And what about you, Lars?
2: Yeah, I love the saying that, you know, you got to be a part of the change that you want to see in your community. So if you're interested in land conservancy or keeping the beaches clean or social justice or all these great, like, honorable things to fight for, you got to go out and participate in those programs and find them. And it's like it's your due diligence to be, you know, a member of society. No one is just like gets to check out and just like say, oh, it'll work itself out. Because if you leave it in the hands of somebody else, then they're going to do it the way they want to do it. So if you want it done the way that you want it done, then you got to be a part of it.
1: Thank you. Yeah. And then right before we go, if we could just mention the next cleanup and social.
3: I forget the date.
2: I forget the date. Third Sunday?
3: Yeah, every third Sunday in Avila.
2: At Avila, yeah.
1: Third Sunday, Avila.
2: 6:30 p.m.
1: 6:30 at Blue Moon.
0: Meet up.
2: At Blue Moon, yeah.
0: Meet up at Blue Moon.
2: Yeah.
0: Yeah.
1: So you heard it right here on KCBX FM. We are talking with Surf Rider, San Luis Obispo Chapter, the Surf Rider Foundation, San Luis Obispo Chapter, and the Young Professionals Networking Group. And they said that it's going to be the third Sundays, 6:30 p.m. at Blue Moon in Avila Beach for the next cleanup. Thank you, all three of you, for being here today.
2: Yeah.
3: Thanks, Mario.
0: Thank you, Mario.
2: Yeah, thank you. This was awesome.
0: Thank you for having Surf Rider.
1: And thank you so much for joining us today, listeners. 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I'm your host, Dr. Mario Espinosa-Kulik. Thank you for joining us.

Christina Rex. She's with WBZ, which is the CBS affiliate in Boston. Coming up, a reproductive psychiatrist who has treated women with postpartum psychosis is going to tell us what it is and why we know so little about it.

0: Ted Lasso, the show about an American football coach hired to manage an English soccer team, is back for a fourth season. Hannah Waddingham plays the team's owner, who lures Ted back across the pond to coach a new women's team.
1: We've been passively indoctrinated generationally that women are less than, for sure.
0: How Ted Lasso tackles women's sports, tomorrow on Morning Edition from NPR News.
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4: And I'm Ilse Chang. Coming up, we'll visit a sleepaway camp in Oregon where kids spend the entire morning in silence.
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6: Live from NPR News in Culver City, California, I'm Duane Brown. A Senate committee has voted to hold Dr. Anthony Fauci in contempt for refusing to answer COVID-19 questions before a contentious Republican-led panel last week. This comes 6 years after the start of the global pandemic. The retired infectious disease expert is now facing renewed scrutiny over accountability and who is held responsible for it. NPR's Eric McDaniel says these types of prosecutions are rare.
7: The Justice Department will now decide whether or not they want to prosecute Fauci. Contempt of Congress charges can carry a possible punishment of up to a year in prison. Those prosecutions, I will say, are pretty rare, though two former Trump advisors, Steve Bannon and Peter Navarro, both served jail time for refusing to cooperate with Congress during the Biden administration. We could see Department of Justice even choose to prosecute him on other charges, like we've seen with other former Trump officials that the president dislikes, like former FBI Director James Comey.
6: Political scientists say the focus on COVID shows how some of the wounds it opened have never healed. Kentucky Senator Mitch McConnell was discharged from his rehab facility today, and his office says he will continue recovery from home following a 53-day absence from Congress. Here's Sylvia Goodman.
8: In a short statement, McConnell says he will continue a, quote, intensive regimen of physical therapy from home on the advice of his doctors. Speculation and conspiracy theories about the 84-year-old senator's health have crowded social media. Public officials, including Democratic Kentucky Governor Andy Beshear, have repeatedly called on him to be more transparent about his fitness to serve. McConnell has not made any public appearances since his June hospitalization and has missed more than 50 Senate roll call votes. He said he was hospitalized after falling and developed a mild case of pneumonia in the hospital.
6: You are listening to NPR News.
2: And you're listening to KCBX News. I'm Ben Kern. It's 4:32. UC San Diego's police department will no longer participate in a federal grant program that provides millions of dollars for police to collaborate with Border Patrol. The pivot comes after reporting from our partner Cal Matters received the partnership. Phoebe Huss has been following the story for Cal Matters College Journalism Network.
9: After the Calmatter story published, students and faculty emailed complaints. They also called out UC San Diego's relationship with the Department of Homeland Security at multiple anti-ICE rallies. A university spokesperson declined to comment on whether campus police had left the program. But internal emails from a university vice chancellor confirmed the college intended to stop using the grant and had no plans to reapply. The San Diego County Sheriff's Office, which manages operations in the region, also confirmed that UC San Diego will not participate in future grant operations. For over a decade, the grant paid for university police officers to conduct border patrols along the San Diego coastline near campus.
2: Reporter Phoebe Huss is with Cal Matters' College Journalism Network. The Santa Maria City Council voted to give its members a raise this week. Their monthly salaries will go from roughly $1,700 a month to about $2,000 a month once it's implemented. At this week's meeting, council member Maribel Aguilera said her term will end before she can receive the raise. But she still supports the change since it might encourage more people to run for office who otherwise couldn't afford it.
10: This is, at least for me, an attempt to get other people to serve our community who would be really good at bringing new ideas, especially the young people who don't make a lot of money.
2: Council members Gloria Soto and Richard Bellotta have voted no on the ordinance. Soto said she couldn't support the raise since the city is facing a budget deficit. The ordinance still needs to be adopted at the next Santa Maria City Council meeting and would go into effect this December. Our coverage of California and the Central Coast will continue in a half an hour. 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
4: A new agreement between Iran and Oman to partially reopen the Strait of Hormuz.
5: Closure of the waterway has drastically upended global supply chains.
4: More details on what is in this agreement this Thursday, August 6th, on All Things Considered from NPR News. I'm Elsa Chang.
5: And I'm Mary Louise Kelly. This hour, new data shows the vast majority of people with serious addictions are not getting treatment.
4: That's partly because most doctors won't offer drugs to treat addiction.
6: Where it comes to substance use disorder, we've not decided